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3: So I had an appointment with the surgeon, and he was told me what all he was going to do, and it was just absolutely horrendous. I came home, I started on carnivora, and I called and canceled my surgery. And she said, "Are you going someplace else?" I said, "No, I'm taking care of it myself." She said, "Okay." And my problem on my skin went away.
4: I have bruising that's all over my arms. You know, 3 weeks after I was on the carnivore, I noticed, I'm looking at my arms, and I said, gee, I don't have any bruises on my arms, and I'm always full of bruises. I can't put my finger on it, but I know something's happening. I have to tell you, that has to be the carnivore.

0: all his record, potential record deals had dried up. He was clearly not going to succeed in music. He had a lot of followers who wanted to leave him at that moment. He was losing control of the cult. And there was actually another guy in the desert named Paul Crockett who had what he considered poached several of his followers from Barker Ranch, where they had set up in the desert. There was the biker gang, the straight gang, the straight Satans was coming down on them. The Los Angeles County Sheriff's Department had just raided or was about to raid Spahn Ranch, had raided them a few months earlier. The LAPD and FBI was sniffing around. And then maybe even the worst of all, Spahn Ranch, where they lived, was likely going to be sold off, which meant that they had to leave and they were out of money. So, you know, a lot of pressure on this cult leader, and I think it broke him.
1: When the murders occurred, is that when they killed some of those other people that we were talking about, the numbers?
0: Yeah, well, Donald Shea was killed about 2 weeks after the LaBiancas were murdered. And then, I mean, there were murders that went on up until 1972. And then, of course, there was the attempt on President Ford's life by Squeaky Fromm in 1975. So, you know, it trickled on for a while afterwards.
1: Yeah, Squeaky was one of his followers, wasn't she?
0: She sure was, Lynette Fromm. She's still around, believe it or not.
1: She's out of jail now, isn't she?
0: She is. She's living a quiet life on the East Coast.
1: Tex Watson, is he alive?
0: Yes, he is. He's he runs a prison ministry, and he is still in prison. I think he's at peace with the fact that he'll likely be there for the rest of his life.
1: Who did the bulk of the murders? Was it Watson?
0: Yeah, Watson was the leader on both nights. He was Watson was actually a really nice, sweet kid. Everybody described him as kind of the quintessential football playing all-American kid. He was from Copeville, Texas, a small, really small town where everybody knew everybody else. And for the most part, most of the time he spent with the Manson family, he was sort of a lower level member. Charlie kind of treated him like a kid who needed to be, you know, slapped around every now and then and know his place. And Watson was always trying to get Charlie's approval. He was trying to get status within the family, and he was desperate to sort of prove himself as a man to Manson. And Manson used that. He essentially twisted what had occurred with a couple murders that they had killed a musician in Topanga Canyon named Gary Hinman. And then Manson had also shot and what he thought he had killed a drug dealer named Bernard Crow a few weeks before that. And so he wanted Watson to take over and commit these murders because Charlie had sacrificed so much for the family. And then another member, Bobby Beausoleil, had essentially given up his life. He was going to prison in killing Gary Hinman, this musician, who Charlie kind of presented as being had sort of betrayed the family. And so now it was up to Tex to prove himself and to give back to Beausoleil and Manson what they had given to him. And then a few weeks before the murders, Watson had also ingested a tea that had been soaked in belladonna root, which is a extremely potent drug. And he had gotten very, very aggressive and was starting to do methamphetamines. And so he was so wired all the time. And I think Charlie picked up on that and thought, this guy is going to be a killing machine for me.
1: Was Charlie taken care of by a public defender?
0: Yeah, he was. He had a lawyer named Irving Kanarik who was really rough around the edges. And his strategy in trials was to constantly object, right? Every 5 seconds that a witness would be speaking or the prosecutor would be speaking, he would object to no matter what it was. There was just constant objections. And if you read the transcripts of the trial, which are readily available online, they're constantly being interrupted by Charlie's lawyer objecting for this reason or that reason. And it got so bad that Charlie said to the judge, "I object to my lawyer's objections."
1: Huh. Did they all have the trial at the same time or were they separate?
0: So Manson was on trial at the same time as three of the female killers, Susan Atkins, Pat Krenwinkel, and Leslie.

0: Leslie Van Houten, which became a circus. Those women would follow anything that he instructed them to do. And so they were very disruptive in court. And in the morning, they were all put in the same room together beforehand, and he would instruct them what to do. So he would say that if I touch my ear or if I brush my hair back, I want you to do this. Today, that would never happen. But back then, you know, all the defendants, they were sort of strung together as one unit, if you will. And Manson had total control over them and actually gave directions and instructions to their lawyers, even when the lawyers objected and said, this is actually going to hurt my client. Their client said, no, we're going to do what Charlie said. And then Tex Watson had been in Texas. It took months to get him extradited to California. So when he arrived, he was on trial separately. And then Bobby Beausoleil, who killed the musician Gary Hinman and Bruce Davis, they were tried separately as well.
1: Why did they cop an insanity plea for Charlie?
0: Why did they or didn't they?
1: Why didn't they?
0: Well, and they tried to, but I think it was determined that he was of sound mind. That was one of the tricks they tried at the beginning.
1: Let's go to the phone. Cindy in West Virginia, Charlie Manson's home state. Hi, Cindy.
2: Hi, George. Thank you for taking my call. I had called before when you had another guest on about the Manson murders and had mentioned that Terry Melcher was Doris Day's son. Also with the Biancas, they had just moved into the house that the producer had turned down Manson for a record deal. So he had sent his people there to murder the producer, and he didn't even live there anymore. And it was the same thing with the Tate Mansion. Terry Melcher didn't live in that home anymore either. So he made mistakes on both murders by trying to go after the people that weren't even there anymore.
1: Your thoughts on that, Eli?
0: Yeah. So, well, there was no producer at the LaBianca's home. They had moved in there, I think a year ago or something, into the house on Waverly. The reason that that house was chosen was that Charles Manson had partied for a while about a year, year and a half before with a guy named Harold True, who lived in the next door house. And so on August 10th, when Charlie ordered his family to commit the next batch of murders, the day after the Tate murders, he actually joined them in the car to show them how it was done, because he determined that the Tate murders were too messy. He wanted it to be cleaner, whatever that meant. And they drove around for hours. He was kind of nervously trying to pick out what was the right house. And then eventually he's directing Linda Kasabian, who's driving at that time, all over the city. They go to Pasadena, they go to Hollywood, which is a you know, very big distance between those two. So eventually they end up in Los Feliz, and he goes to a house that he knew very well. And actually, when they pulled up, the other members of the family were confused. They didn't know if they were going to Harold's old house or what was happening, but instead Manson shows the house next door.
1: When they told Charlie, they must have told him, we just stabbed a pregnant woman and some other people. Was he?
0: Yeah.
1: Do you think he was happy?
0: Well, initially it was kind of celebratory because they had done what he had demanded, but he was not happy about the fact that it was so bloody and there was blood everywhere. He didn't want necessarily as bloody a scene, which kind of contradicts the directions he had given them, which was to make it witchy and to just slaughter the people in there. So again, you're talking about people who are really drug addled. And there's a lot of contradictory information and testimony there. But he actually grew pretty angry pretty quickly, because the point of the murders, the real motivation behind it, was as a copycat to make it look like the murder of Gary Hinman, the musician, the guy, Bobby Beausoleil, who had been picked up by police and was going to go to trial for that murder. Manson wanted to get him off the hook. And so the way he figured he could do that was by committing very similar murders of prominent people. And therefore the police would believe that somebody else had committed the Hinman murder, right? Because the two murders would have been connected.
1: They'd say, we got the wrong guy.
0: Exactly.
1: Bill, truck driving in Oregon. Welcome. Hi, Bill.
3: Hey, George. First, I wanted to say that's great news that you gave about Cornelius. I had noticed it. But I thought, you know, a lot of people are taking time off now. And, you know, with his strong feelings on AI and all, I thought maybe he was just taking a break. We're just at the start of the whole AI thing. Eli, I had a question for you, since you know, you kind of know so much about Charlie Manson. And it's going to sound a little strange right at first, but I don't know, last year there was a guy detonated a bomb at the Palm Springs Fertility Clinic, and he had a girlfriend from Tacoma. That bomb was large. The FBI said it's like the largest one that they've investigated in America. And it's just he just killed himself. It was just a miracle he didn't kill a bunch of people.
0: Wow.
3: But his girlfriend in Tacoma, they all linked up on the internet. They were against, pregnancies, people having kids that they felt weren't, ready to have kids. And my thing, it's Palm Springs. It got me thinking about Charlie Manson. Do you think nowadays, if Charlie Manson was in his prime now, do you think he would still have that intuition, that knack of getting to know people even through the internet? Do you think he would be like a social media influencer?
0: You know, I think Charlie's superpower was being able to be really intimate with people, be one-on-one. He always had this habit of taking people on walks. And, when they got back from the walk, they kind of changed their mind. Charlie had gotten into their head. He was one of those guys that could, lay down with a girl and talk to her for, 15 minutes and get into her head and make her feel that this guy understood me and my parents, they're the reasons that I have all my troubles and it's not me. And Charlie's going to help show me the way. So I think that his power was really kind of a direct thing. I'm not sure it would work as well on the internet, but who knows? He might have developed different skills in today's world.
1: Was he like David Koresh of the Branch Davidians? He had that kind of...
0: Yes, it's actually a really interesting question. I was actually watching a Koresh video earlier today. There's definitely similarities in the sense that they both preached from the Bible and they were both very, very charismatic preachers. But Charlie was wild. He used drugs and sex and orgies to break people down, to strip them of their inhibitions and essentially to strip them of their personalities and then fill it back up with him and his thoughts and complete compliance. Whereas Koresh was a little more distant that way and a little more controlled. And you could tell too, Koresh's followers, they feel a kinship with him, whereas Charlie's followers were afraid of him.
1: Charlie knew how to play people, didn't he?
0: Yeah, he sure did. He was an outstanding reader of human psychology and human behavior and would figure you out in a second.
1: First time caller Eric's with us in Utah. Hello, Eric.
4: Hi, thanks for taking my call. I was just wondering, how much of the Helter Skelter theory is really came from Mason himself, or how much was shaped or amplified by the case later on in court?
0: Yeah.
1: The Helter Skelter thing was misinterpreted, wasn't it?
0: Well, it's a great question. And that is, I think right now, that's the central debate, really great question that so many of the Manson experts are debating was Bugliosi, Vincent Bugliosi, the prosecutor for the district attorney's office, was he correct in his theory that all of this was done, these murders, in order to kick off the revolution, the race war that would destroy the world and would bring Charlie Manson to power and control over the entire world? That was his theory, and he had a lot of witnesses that talked about it, and that was the motivation for the murders. The prosecution was trying to figure out, why did they do this? That was a really important question, because if you couldn't answer that, they were all going to go free, including Charlie. And so that's what he focused on, and the jury bought into it. The truth is a lot more complex. Charlie Manson did preach about this revolution and Armageddon and everything that was coming. But in a lot of ways, it was sort of a trick, the way that cult leaders used to promise their followers that there is some big payoff to all of this, that all of your suffering and everything you're giving me, that that there is going to be this wonderful future if you just sacrifice yourself now. In terms of why the murders were committed, the copycat that we talked about before, that they were trying to get Bobby Beausoleil out of prison, is really the main motivation. And I also think that revenge against society and against Melcher and against Hollywood, it was just all of the anger that Manson had against a world that he felt had taken everything from him, as his cult is falling apart, as his career and music is, you know, facing a dead end. This was sort of his big, you know, slap to the world, if you will.
1: Where do people get your book, Sisters in Death?
0: It's available on Amazon, barnesandnobles.com, and bookstores. I mean, pretty much any website that sells books or major book sellers.
1: And you've got like 21 films under your belt, don't you?
0: Well, TV shows, including Helter Skelter, which I produced for MGM Epics and is on Amazon now as well. So I spent a few years working on a six-part documentary that was sort of a big sprawling, you know, epic story. And we interviewed a lot of people who were in the family and people kind of tangential to the story as well. It was fascinating.
1: What was your reaction to the Black Dahlia theory that guy did it?
0: Yeah. So, I mean, the Black Dahlia community, very different from the Charles Manson community.
1: Oh, yeah. You know,
0: these true crime cases kind of tend to, create their own ecosystem and environment. The reaction's been great. People have been kind of overwhelmingly positive. There's definitely detractors because there's kind of a set list of suspects that have been around for about 10 or 15 years. And a lot of people have kind of taken up their camps, right? They believe that this guy has to be it. And so when any new theory or suspect comes up, people tend to just dismiss it. But my approach was to use real evidence and interviews with people who had been there or their children and build up a case that was based on hard fact rather than conjecture.
1: We're going to come back and take final calls with Eli Frankel in just a moment on Coast to Coast. Don't touch your dial.
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11: A U.S. appeals court has declined to dismiss thousands of online safety lawsuits against major social media companies. In a ruling, the Ninth Circuit said Section 230 of the Communications Decency Act can be used as a defense against liability, but not to avoid being sued altogether. The lawsuits allege platforms owned by companies like Meta and TikTok encourage addictive behavior, fail to properly verify users' ages, and do not do enough to protect users from harmful content. The Powerball jackpot moving closer to $1 billion. More from Mark Mayfield.
12: There was no grand prize winner in Monday night's drawing, so Wednesday's will be worth at least $975 million with a cash value of a little over $422 million. Tickets are $2 each. Odds of winning, roughly 1 in 292 million.
11: In New York, the mayor is facing a lawsuit over the second home tax he proposed. Scott Pringle explains.
13: A group of New Yorkers are arguing in the lawsuit that the city botched the rollout of the new tax that hits non-resident New Yorkers who have a second home in the city worth more than $5 million. The suit also claims Mamdani officials did not narrow down the number of properties that qualify for this tax before publishing data on a website. Mayor Mamdani's reaction?
14: We are confident in our position, and that is a confidence coming from both the legality of the city's actions as well as the importance of a surcharge on secondary homes.
11: Consumer safety agencies reporting ongoing recalls involving Chrysler, Mack Trucks, Hyundai, Grand Design RV, and auto car vehicles, with details varying by model and production year. And Taylor Fresh Foods jalapeno products still under recall due to possible salmonella contaminations. They were mostly sold at Walmart, Target, Trader Joe's, Whole Foods, Kroger, and Stop and Shop. And President Trump's media company, the company behind Truth Social, is reporting a nearly $240 million loss for the second quarter. Trump Media and Technology Group on Monday reported revenue was up 89% compared to the same time last year. Most of those losses were attributed to unrealized losses on digital assets and equity securities. I'm Monica Nelson with your consumer and business news.

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1: Next hour, Barbara Lamb joins us to talk about the soul, so get ready for that. And we'll be back in a moment with Eli Frankel and take final calls with him as we talk about the Charlie Manson murders and also the Black Dahlia. We have a new television show coming out called Strange Universe. 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
1: 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And if you're in Canada, you're eligible to be an insider, so take advantage of that. And here's something for you to build up that testosterone.
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1: And welcome back, George Norrie, along with Eli Frankel. Eli, do you think Charlie Manson had any friends in prison?
12: I mean, he had, he did. He actually had one guy who was sort of his assistant, if you will. He was a member of the Aryan Brotherhood, and he had protection under him. So there were other guys that he got along with well. But, you know, I think with Charles Manson, especially in prison, I don't know that he ever had any real friends in his life. And certainly in prison, right. It's, you know, these are transactional relationships.
1: How tall was the guy? Was he frail?
12: Yeah, he was pretty small. He was about 5'3", 5'4".
1: Really?
12: Yeah, small, but wiry and strong.
1: Let's go to Walter, truck driving in Pennsylvania. Go ahead, Walt.
13: Hey, George. Thanks for having me on.
1: Sure.
13: Hey, I'm glad you guys did well in this truck. I'm Cornelius. I'm glad he's doing well.
1: Yeah, me too.
13: Eli, I got a question now about Charles Manson. I noticed he's got a swastika on his forehead now. Did he study Nazism and wanted to kind of like revitalize that?
12: Yeah, he espoused some, Nazi philosophies later on in life. But with Charlie, it's never really what it seems. I think in a lot of ways, it's just to get attention. The swastika itself actually began as an X that he carved into his forehead when he was on trial. And one of the reasons he did that was to get attention and to also try to throw off the prosecution and to scare the jury, which is an odd thing to do. And then later on in the day, the other three women who his followers who were on trial with him also carved X's into their forehead. And then his followers who were out on the street outside the Hall of Justice where the trial was taking place also carved X's into their foreheads to show solidarity with him. And then when years later, when he was in prison, he then took the X and turned it into a swastika when he went through sort of a Nazi phase, if you will.
1: Eli, did he ever admit to what he did?
12: No. And it's fascinating. You watch these interviews with him. He always gets asked, about the murders and his complicity. And Charlie does what he did when he was on trial, when he was being questioned after he got arrested up until the last days of his life. And his answer was, hey man, that had nothing to do with me. That was a choice of those kids. If they wanted to choose to do it, that is their choice. They were living their lives. I have a clear conscience. He never, ever took any culpability for what he did.
1: He went to the grave, deny, huh?
12: Correct. Yep.
1: Mike, Fairbanks, Alaska. Go ahead, Michael.
14: Hello, Mr. Norrie and Mr. Frankel. Thank you for logging me in, George.
1: Sure thing.
14: Eli, Yeah, I have a couple of cool stories. I worked out towards Death Valley for Andy Kasama's mines there, just past Trona. And there's a road out to Ballarat, and there it goes out up to Goler Wash.
12: Yeah.
14: And I by the way, George, I just Google Earthed it, and Barker Ranch has a customer service phone number. If you guys want it, I got it. 786-3200, area code 760. You could call there, I guess, now. It's a tourist place. But the original ranch is, I think the Park Service burned it down in 94. But, I was working with some old timers out on some giant mining equipment once out there. And he was telling me that he remembers the miner, a couple miners up in, Ballarat there, told him that Charlie Manson came down and wanted to buy their 14x14 storage shed. And the gold miner said, no, we need it, man. We're using it. So Charlie stomped off. And a couple of months later, he came down again and asked him if he could have that shed on that out there in the desert. And if you look at Goler Wash on Google Earth, it's zigzag all the way up. There's no way you can get a 14x14 a house with a gable roof on it. A small shed with a gable roof. It looked like a little house, the guy said. So the miners woke up one day and the shed was gone. And they said, "What the heck?" And they saw the tracks and they went up towards Goler Gulch. And Charlie Manson had tied a cable around it with his Jeep. He came down and literally tore that shack off its foundation and tried to drag it back up Goler Wash. Well, wow. It ended up in a pile of toothpicks, and supposedly it was still there to this day. Barker Ranch, Manson supposedly picked that place. That was his de facto headquarters. He was looking for an underground portal, an entrance to a fantastic city up there, because Barker Ranch actually is sitting in the middle of fantastic, very rich ground that the Park Service took out. And I know there's a miner up there on Panamint Mountain named Sparrow, the last in holder in the whole Death Valley. He's a native Indian. He's the last gold miner. And he won legal possession of his mine. He's down a couple hundred feet, and he's pulling out the most fantastic gold you've ever seen. Well, that whole place is rich, and that's what he was looking for. There's supposedly, he said there was a portal there to an underground city, and that's funny because it ties into a story that George had about a prospector that fell through a shaft out there, and there was an underground city. No one in it was abandoned, but there were giant tools everywhere, and I wonder if Charles Manson was looking for that. I've talked to my son-in-law worked for Trona Mines out there, and they said two old timers told them they were prospecting. They stuck their hand. I told the story before on George's show. This one guy, he found a vein of gold. He stuck his hand in it, and his hand disappeared. And he screamed, and his friend ran over. "What's wrong?" He says, "My hand just disappeared when I touched that gold vein there." And this is out in Panamint Mountains. And so the other guy did it. And he stuck his whole arm through and disappeared. And they said they ran out of there screaming, and they said they would never go back. But they worked at the Trona plant there. But, the Goler Wash, they lived up there. It was said by Sourdough Springs is where they got their water from. Yep. But anyway, that's about all I got for tonight, you guys. Thank you very much. And, oh, by the way, he was worth $1 million when he passed away, supposedly, on his murderabilia. But anyway, thank you, gentlemen.
12: Yeah, so that's really interesting. I had never heard that shack story, and I'm not sure that's ever been recorded. So that's a new piece of information about the Manson legacy in the desert. That's really interesting. And it squares with everything that we do know about the family's time in the Panamint Mountains there. They did steal. They actually burned an earth mover that belonged to the Park Service there, which is how they eventually got caught, is they were investigated for that. And in terms of the hole in the ground that he's talking about, that is absolutely correct. There were legends for many, many years in the desert that there was an underground city out there in the desert. And it probably stemmed from the fact that there are streams and rivers that are actually under the desert there. The Amargosa River flows beneath Death Valley. And there are certain points where you can enter. And so these legends popped up that there were massive caverns underneath the desert and that there was a lost city there. And Charlie bought into that and used that, much like he did with the race war and apocalypse that was coming. He used that to keep his followers working and loyal to him. He promised that they were going to go find the hole in the ground that would take them underneath to a fabulous city where they would eventually live a fabulous life and then emerge to take over the world. So all of that squares with what we know about the legend.
1: Eli, Charlie was about 35 when these murders occurred. Did anybody ever talk to his parents?
12: So his mother, his father was a con artist and disappeared about a day after she got pregnant with him. So his mother, who was out in and out of prison when he was young, but then eventually became a very devoted mother and was sort of shocked by the way that he become sort of a petty crook when he was a kid, and then the reform schools and everything. He actually came out to Los Angeles because his mother had moved there about a year earlier in 1955, and he came out in late 56. And he went to live with her. He was pretty abusive towards her. And I think that she felt that she owed him. So she gave him money and she tried to buy him things. And then after the murders, she was so horrified. She only gave one interview. And I think she felt kind of burned by how her statements were represented. She never gave another interview, but she died in 1973. And I tend to think that she may have been his last victim in a way. She was so upset and heartbroken by what had happened to him. And she felt responsible. She felt guilty because at 15 mm-hmm. years old, she committed a crime and went to prison. She was out of his life for the first few years. So it stayed with her. It's very sad. And yeah, it's the stress of the murders probably ended up killing her.
1: Well, it sounds like he had bad cards dealt when he was a kid.
12: He did, but he also produced a lot of bad cards himself and decided to lay a lot of bad cards down on the world.
1: Mayat in New York. Go ahead, Mayat.
15: Thank you, George. Oh, you're such a treasure. I have some Cornelius information. Before the weekend, our beloved Coastie John in Renton had left me a message, and someone he knows quite well had found out that Cornelius had just attended and spoken at a city council meeting. However, as I tried over this my Sunday and my Monday morning, it is impossible for Connie to understand the substance of Coast, in that it would be no Coast to Coast without listeners. There would be no Coasties. So it was impossible to get on. So we get a hem and a ha, a laugh when nothing's funny, and over asking the guests the same question, because she doesn't see the callers and the importance. So that needs to be worked on, and why we love you so much, George. But my main question, and I'll be reading the book on the Black Dahlia, so fascinating, but my main question is...
12: Thank you.
15: Is shortly after the murders, there was a school of thought, and there were some books, I can't remember the titles, but I certainly read at least one of them, that an alphabet intelligence agency had decided that the 60s progressivism, inclusion, etc., was not to stay in the world. So there's a school of thought, if you mm-hmm. research this or know about this, that said that the Manson murders were actually controlled and engineered
12: right.
15: by someone other than Manson and his troop. And if you have my questions, and George, please follow up, because she's not central. The Coasties are central.
1: All right, I get it. But go ahead, Eli.
12: Yeah, so the book that you're referring to is Chaos by Tom O'Neill, which has been a monumental success in the book world. So Chaos is fascinating. Tom O'Neill did many, many years of research. I will say I don't think I agree with his conclusions, and I'm not sure that he 100% does either. With a lot of the evidence he brings, he states, I can't necessarily prove this, but here's what I think. I think at the end of the day, you know, that theory takes a lot of the responsibility off of Charles Manson. And I think at the end of the day, he is the one who's responsible for everything that happened. Certainly his followers were too. And until I see really conclusive evidence that the CIA was involved in any kind of way with the Manson family, it's just hard for me to kind of dig in and think that this is, you know, this might have happened. It seems far-fetched, but then again, who knows? And I have a lot of respect for Tom and his research. So, you know, we'll see what comes up. I think there's a lot of Manson researchers and interested parties that have a lot of work still left to do, and we'll see what comes up.
1: Had you had a get-together meeting with Charlie Manson, what would you have asked him?
12: Oh, wow. God, that would, yeah. So I thought about that. You know, the trick with Manson, you watch his interviews enough times, you begin to realize that asking him questions straight on does not work. You have to kind of do a roundabout way. I think that, you know, he's been asked every kind of question about the murders, and I just don't think you would get very far. What I'd like to know is, what was life like at Spahn Ranch? What was life like in the family? What made him happy? What made him upset? I just would like to get into his head and understand the mechanism by which he controlled people without telling him that I'm asking about control.
1: And I would have started talking to him about his music too, Eli. I bet he would have fallen for that.
12: Absolutely.
1: We'll be back in a moment. Thank you, Eli. Barbara Lamb talking about souls next on Coast to Coast AM.
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1: I'm not exactly great with apologies. 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
1: One of our favorite persons, Barbara Lamb, is a hypnotherapist, regression therapist, and a former licensed psychotherapist. Since 1984, Barbara has regressed thousands of people to their past lives, extraterrestrial encounters, soul's purpose for this life. She is widely known for her regressions and work in giving clarity to experiencers. Barbara has been interviewed on numerous broadcasts, especially us, and has led many experiencer support groups. Her website is linked up at coasttocoastam.com, and one of her books is called Cosmic Convergence, Journeys of Walk-ins, Starseeds, and Hybrids. Miss Barbara Lamb, welcome to the program, Barb. How are ya?
6: Oh, fine, George, and really nice to be in touch with you again.
1: Are we keeping you up really late this time?
6: No, I'm usually up this late anyway.
1: How did

very sad. And with the first person who came along like that, I said, well, you know, you did end the body and the ability for that body to live a lifetime by having the abortion, but you could not have killed the soul because the soul is, you know, forever. It's immortal. Bodies, lifetimes can be killed, of course, but not the soul. And would you like to talk to the soul of that aborted fetus and see if we can do that? And with the first person, she said, oh, that would be wonderful. Do you think we can do that? And I said, well, let's try. No, I had not tried that before, but I thought, why not? If the soul is very conscious, and the soul, I had been learning, can tune into us and watch over us, the soul of our loved ones who had already departed. And so I thought, well, maybe that's the same thing with the soul of the fetus. So I called in the fetus for that particular person, and the person in a nice state of relaxation started talking to the soul. She had a real sense that that soul was right there with her at the time, and started talking to the soul. And lo and behold, she was hearing back from the soul. So the soul wasn't the age of the aborted fetus, but was, you know, more of a mature soul talking back. And they developed a really wonderful understanding. And it turned out that the soul of that aborted fetus was very understanding about why the woman had taken that action. In other words, she might have not have been married, or in one case with another woman, the woman was just planning to divorce her husband for a number of reasons, and she was realizing she was pregnant again with that husband's child. And but since she wasn't going to be with him any longer, she decided to go and have an abortion. And then, of course, years later, she felt guilty and anxious about it. And we did the same process. I would put her into a nice state of deep relaxation. And then she would call that aborted fetus to her. And that soul, you know, would talk to her. And in one case, the soul said, I knew that you were just about to leave my father, and that would not have been a good time to come to you. So that's all right that you release me. And if you find another marital partner eventually, and if you want to have a baby with him, I will be the one who comes to you as your baby. So that woman, a couple of years after that, she did meet and marry, you know, just the love of her life. And they were married, and they decided to have a child together, even though she had children from her previous marriage. And they did conceive a child, and they always felt that it was that one, you know, who had tried to come to her before. And that original soul who tried to come was a male, and they did have a baby boy. And she always felt that that soul, that baby, was the one who had been the soul whom she had aborted. And it just felt so completing and so wonderful. Not only, you know, the joy and the miracle of having a new baby with this new man she loved, but that it was the one she had been in contact with before, and he had waited around
for her to be in the right circumstances

0: and to come to her when she was choosing to have another baby.
1: It probably erased some guilt in her too, huh?
0: Oh, yes. I think many, many women who take that action of aborting a fetus that they're carrying, they very often do feel a lot of guilt and a lot of recriminations. And that's not always the case, but I think that does happen quite often. So when there can be a resolution like this, that's wonderful. And conducting sessions like that, that I was sort of making up, experimenting with as I went in my therapy practice, I began paying more and more attention to the soul. And late in the 1970s, around that time that I was doing this work with about five different women, I read the book by Raymond Moody called Life After Life, about the near-death experiences and how he had worked with many, many people who had physically died and had been declared dead, and yet they went on into the next realm and came back again and continued their lives and brought back with them lots of reports, lots of stories about what they had experienced. So that drew my attention again to the soul. And then, moving on in my life, I started doing a lot of traveling to other parts of the world. And at some of those places, like particularly Peru and Egypt, most notably, I would be walking along in one of those locations and really taking it all in, the ancient culture that would have been there before. And suddenly, I'd have the experience of feeling like I was a different person in that environment. And I might be a male or I might be a female, might have very dark skin and black hair, which is very different than the way I am now in this life. But in other words, I was having a spontaneous past life recollection. And I had not heard of that before, but it was just happening. Happened twice in Peru, and then a few months later, I went to Egypt, and I had about five of those spontaneous things happening where I was in a certain location and remembered being there. I mean, remembered with technicolor type memories of the clothing I wore, the skin, the hair that I had, the gender I was, which might have been different than my gender in this life. And most importantly, I was remembering the functioning or the purpose of my work in those particular locations that I visited. And these were sort of like flashbacks, you could say. And they were very vivid and full technicolor. And, you know, I just couldn't help but think, you know, we must really have a whole series of previous lifetimes, past lives, which I had not really believed in or paid any attention to before that, and began to think more and more about, wow, how could I use this somehow in my therapy practice to help people? And then in the early 1980s, I began to realize that there was such a thing as past life regression. Mm-hmm. And I watched a demonstration of that on television, actually. And I thought, you know, I could do that because I'm so accustomed to helping people to get into a really nice, relaxed state. And then these amazing things are happening for the person in that state. And by synchronicity, I met the woman who had founded the Association for Past Life Research and Therapies, which was only, the headquarters were only about 45 minutes drive from my own home in Southern California. And I thought, oh, that sounds like very interesting work that her people are doing. So I went to their conference and was enormously impressed with all the past life therapy, all the scenarios that were coming up for people who were regressed by these professional therapists. And I admired them very much, and I admired the work that they were doing, and realized this is really something extremely helpful. So I signed up for 5 years of training in past life regression therapy. This was in the mid-1980s, and started doing past life therapy with people whom it seemed to be appropriate for that, particularly when we wanted to know what the cause was or the source of a particular condition the person had or a particular problem or conflict that the person had. And we would go back in regression to the source of that problem. And very, very often, the source was something that had occurred in a previous lifetime. So that began to be really, really interesting work. And a couple of my clients who had had a past life regression with me, separate people, completely unbeknownst to each other. But in each case, they had gone to Europe or to one of the other countries and had actually happened to come across the place that had come up in the past life regression, the home, the territory, maybe the town, and they recognized it when they were there physically in this life. That, oh yeah, that was my home that came out in that regression.
1: Was this happening to a lot of people, Barbara?
0: Well, a lot of people were coming for regressions, but actually finding their own home, usually in another country, sometimes in this country, that was more rare. I know that there were two or three people who were reporting that. And then it turned out that I myself had a regression done on me by one of my colleagues. And I went in that regression to what I consider my most recent previous lifetime, which was in the late 1800s and early 1900s. And I lived in England with a very, very nice man. We had a very wonderful life living in a gracious manor house with quite a bit of property around it and a horse and very nice carriage and servants who lived in servant cottages outside of the walls around our garden. And it was so realistic, and I got so many details of that property, that home, as well as many details about the life and my work in that life. And then, so that was 1989, and then in 1996, I happened to be in England that summer investigating crop circles, which I did for many, many years. And that particular,
1: and that's the spot to be in, that's for sure, wasn't it?
0: The heart of the crop circle territory, absolutely. Those were wonderful adventures. So in 1996, I was in a crop circle with a friend. We were down on our hands and knees and studying the way the crops had been bent over and the swollen nodes and certain details of that crop circle. And my attention kept being pulled to looking behind me and at some distance at a particular house that was standing there. I could only see the upper two stories of the house because the rest of that town was in the way. But I kept going back to my crop circle work, and then it was almost like a magnet, it felt like, was pulling me around to look at that house. And finally, about the fifth time I turned around to look at it, I suddenly remembered, oh, that looks like the back of the house that came up in that last lifetime that I had had in the late 1980s, early 1990s. And the same tall brick house with a blue slate roof and all the same kind of windows and shutters that had been on that house. And I mean, I thought, oh my gosh, I've actually found that place that I lived in that past life. How exciting.
1: Hold on for a second, Barbara. We're going to take a break, but we'll be back with more as we talk about the soul.
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6: Daphne Caruana Galizia was a Maltese investigative journalist and blogger who spent her life fighting for truth, justice, and decency in a country overrun by corruption. 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
13: Ah, 1971. 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Soul Train had just started chugging along. Everyone had a lava lamp for some reason. 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
13: Across the country, people were speaking up, and the more they did, the more they learned about the hidden underbelly of the most powerful law enforcement agency in the land. I'm Ed Helms, host of Snafu, Season 2, Medburg, the story of a daring heist that exposed J. Edgar Hoover's epic FBI snafu. 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
1: We'll take your calls next hour with Barbara Lamb as we talk about the soul. 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
4: Whether it's physical activity, obesity, diet, smoking, low on hormones, stress, sleep disorders, or your age, can be supported by reducing inflammation and aiding the body to heal itself appropriately. 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
1: And welcome back to Coast, George Norrie with you, along with Barbara Lamb. We're going to take calls with Barbara next hour. Barbara, at this point, what have you learned about the soul in terms of what you think it might be?
10: Well, it's not physical, but it is very conscious. And I think it just goes on and on and on through various lifetimes that the soul incarnates in. And in doing all the work that I have done with regressing people who've had extraterrestrial encounters, starting way back in 1991, I've regressed probably 5,000 people at least to those kinds of experiences. And it's come out through that work that the soul of any one person may have had previous lifetimes as an extraterrestrial being. So many of the people I have done regressions with would not have thought of that before, and yet they might be currently in this lifetime having encounters with some of the extraterrestrial beings. And through that work with some of them, many of them actually, it's come out that they were that type of being themselves, maybe a long time ago, maybe many lifetimes ago. And some people have had a whole series of lifetimes as one of the extraterrestrial types. And then in another lifetime after that, they chose to incarnate as yet another extraterrestrial type, and so on down through the ages. And so many of us actually, I have concluded, have been extraterrestrials ourselves in previous lifetimes. That's where that's where the soul decided to incarnate. And through all that work, I have realized that the soul sometimes can incarnate not even into a physical realm, like human or extraterrestrial, but the soul can also incarnate into other dimensional realms. So I have realized through all the regression work I've done with experiencers of extraterrestrial contact that sometimes the beings who come seem to be almost transparent, see-through, and sometimes glowing, like glowing with light, and that those beings tend to come, we realize eventually, they have come from other dimensions of reality, not physical dimensions. So this definitely brought my attention to the existence of the other dimensions of reality, which there are many other dimensions, and to the fact that there can be vital, conscious, intelligent, living life in those dimensions as an other dimensional being. So that has been very, very interesting to learn about as well. And those beings are just as intelligent, just as conscious, just as aware, just as able to travel as the regular many species of extraterrestrials. So You see, bit by bit, I have learned more and more about what the soul can do, that the soul can incarnate as a human, and probably most of us have done that mostly in our incarnations, and then the soul can incarnate, actually have a lifetime as a non-physical other dimensional being, or as an extraterrestrial being living in space.
1: Does the soul make up who we are as people?
10: Do you mean as an individual person?
1: Yeah.
10: Yes. Yes, the soul is actually very influential in who we are, because the soul, before incarnating as a human, has gone through kind of a review process of, you know, the various types of things that they've experienced in previous lifetimes and what they've learned and the mistakes that they've made, like really profound mistakes, and the learning that they still need to do. And so they have kind of a review with other souls before coming into this lifetime or any lifetime. And so they kind of take a look at the long, long history they've had as a soul, having had many different kinds of lifetimes. And then they sort of formulate what would be some of the things that they want to come into this lifetime to experience and to work on, to improve on, or to make up for, maybe something that had occurred for them in a previous lifetime. So I have realized that, oh, there might be 6 or 7 or 8, maybe more, different purposes that a person will come in to this life to experience and to work on, to learn from. It's all for growth of the soul. And I think that we don't realize that as we go through our lives, at least I certainly didn't for many, many years. I mean, for many years, I didn't think about a soul at all. I mean, I was just very busy in this life, and I assumed that that's all there was. You know, it was very real, this life, but it's just opened up more and more and more as I have gone on and worked with many people and gotten that perspective from them. So now I think that the soul is eternal. It is an eternal consciousness, an eternal awareness, and that the in-between lives, which the soul is very in and aware of, very conscious in, that is a whole different experience than coming into a physical lifetime, either as a person or as an extraterrestrial. But it's all for growth and development of that soul. And then, allegedly, I have not experienced this, of course, myself, but allegedly that when the soul has learned all that it needs to learn and made up for past errors and mistakes and really balance things out in the different lifetimes, that it may, in between lives, in that spirit realm, it may be able to go into higher realms of spirit life. It has been described with more very enduring spiritual figures, some of which we have heard about, ascended masters and so forth, and that we can have probably eons of time as one of those really higher beings.
1: But does the soul, Barbara, determine our personality?
10: In various ways, yes, because it decides to come in for certain reasons, as I said, and that it would help to have a particular kind of body to live that life and a particular kind of personality. Now, more and more people whom I am meeting and who are coming for regressions are much more in touch with their own soul than I ever was, and that most people are. So they come in already having a relationship. Some of them will call that relationship with their higher self, their higher knowing. And when I'm regressing somebody, no matter what the focus of the regression is, but in the relaxation part leading into the regression, I will suggest that they are being helped in this regression process by various aspects of themselves, namely by the subconscious part of their mind, for one part, and also by their own higher self, their higher knowing, their soul wisdom. And they're also being helped by their own spirit guides, which some people are aware of having and some people are not. And I assure them that even if they're not aware of their own spirit guides, they do have them and are being helped by them. So there are various aspects of us that help us to get into that state of knowing whatever it is we want to find out in the regression. And the soul is very, very much part of that. So we don't realize that, I think, most of us, as we're living our lives, that we have a soul that's very aware of us and this higher self and the spirit guides. We just go through life experiencing what we experience and thinking about things, but not being aware of the more enormous picture that there is of us, you know, going on through life.
1: Now, so what determines what a walk-in is then?
10: Oh, a walk-in, yes. Well, thank you for asking that. A walk-in is a soul that has been living in maybe a non-physical realm, an other dimensional realm, or perhaps just in the regular spirit realm that most of us go to after most of our deaths. And or this walk-in soul might be living in an extraterrestrial realm as an extraterrestrial. But in any case, wherever that soul is starting out, that soul wants to come to Earth and be really helpful to humanity, particularly to raise the consciousness, the awareness of as much of humanity as they can. And instead of doing the usual reincarnation process where they get conceived and develop as an embryo and then a fetus in the mother's womb and go through that whole process and then birth here and then living through babyhood and toddlerhood and childhood and teenage years and into adult life until finally they can really do the work with other people that they came here to do. So they take a shortcut, we could say. And that means that this walk-in soul in another place in existence looks around and finds the soul of a person living here on Earth of any age, but typically it's the soul of a person who might be in his or her 30s or 40s or so. In other words, already grown up. And those two souls communicate and make an agreement that at a particular time and place, the incoming soul will come near to that person whose soul has agreed to leave, and they make a soul exchange. The walk-in comes in and takes up life in the body and the life circumstances of that original person. And the original person leaves that body at the same time and goes on into the spirit realm, where that spirit is just fine, really taken care of. And so you can imagine that from the point of view of a walk-in, coming from a whole different realm, a different type of life and a different life form, to suddenly wake up one morning and realize that it's here in a human body, and the life circumstances of that particular human body. So the human body often has a husband and often has children being raised. And so the walk-in inherits that. The walk-in looks like the original person because the walk-in is in the body.
1: Hold on for a second, Barbara. We're at a break, but we're going to come back and take calls with you in a moment on Coast to Coast AM.
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9: What's going on, fellow sports fans? It's Andy West. Let's look back on this day in sports history, August 12th. We'll start today in 1969, where the Boston Celtics were sold for a record $6 million. Now think about that. In today's money, that's just pennies. There are plenty of players on the Celtics today who make more than $6 million a year. Jumping way ahead today in 1994, members of the Major League Baseball Players Association go on strike, leading to the cancellation of the World Series for only the second time in Major League Baseball history, the other time being 1904. And today in 2012, Rory McIlroy breaks the PGA Championship record for margin of victory that Jack Nicklaus set in 1980. McIlroy sinks a birdie from 25 feet on the 18th hole to give him a 6-under 66 for an 8-shot victory. McIlroy closes out a remarkable week by playing bogey-free over the final 23 holes.
8: Now you know. 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
10: NASA is planning a daring mission aimed at preventing a space telescope from falling to Earth. Correspondent Tom Costello reports a startup called Catalyst Space will try to save the 22-year-old Swift Observatory, which is 210 miles above Earth, but is being pulled back to the planet.
11: Using a Pegasus rocket dropped from a high-flying plane over the Pacific, inside that rocket, a robot named Link will emerge, then literally grab and push the Swift telescope away from a certain depth.
10: If the telescope isn't rescued by October, it'll be too late. Meanwhile, NASA is preparing to launch a new deep space telescope in late August. The Nancy Grace Roman Telescope will have a field of view 100 times greater than that of Hubble. Waymo and Uber are no longer working together in Phoenix, but both companies say they're still partnering in other cities. And Google is now offering free image generation through its Gemini app. Nano Banana image generation is typically only available to various subscription tiers. Tech Report, I'm at Mattinson.

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3: Goonies never say die. The soundtrack, however, spoke volumes. The 1985 movie and album was full of big bands and big hits like Cyndi Lauper's The Goonies Are Good Enough.

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8: A lot of people are choosing Texas.
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8: Ella Langley's single topped the Billboard's Hot 100 again. It's the 12th time at the top since it was released. She also took the third spot with Be Her. And Taylor Swift's I Knew It, I Knew You stayed at number two for a second week.
10: I've got a blank space, baby, and I'll write your name.
8: The guests at Swift's and Travis Kelce's wedding at Madison Square Garden apparently didn't walk away empty-handed.
11: Attendees were seen holding various personalized keepsakes as they exited the venue. The celebration also reportedly featured some special raffle items. Guests told NBC they could win raffle tickets by playing a variety of games that had been set up. Raffle prizes included some very elegant items, among them wristwatches from Cartier, whose luxury timepieces are a mainstay for Taylor. Designer handbags and other signature couture also made the raffle, but the most coveted prize appears to have been the 1970 Chevrolet Chevelle. It is the same model of the classic that Travis drove as the two were seen embarking on their first date. In New York, I'm Liz Warner.
8: Singer Lauren Bennett has died. She's best known for performing on the hit LMFAO song Party Rock Anthem, which was one of the biggest songs of 2011. Bennett also worked with artists like CeeLo Green and will.i.am. She was 37 years old. That's entertainment. I'm Daria Albinger.

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7: No matter who wins this primary, we're going to continue to fight for each other.
5: And it turns out Francesca Hong did not win. The socialist candidate for governor in Wisconsin lost the Democratic primary by a fraction of a percent to David Crowley, who had the backing of more moderate Democrats. Crowley will face Republican Tom Tiffany in November. But Democrats in Minnesota took a left turn, nominating a progressive for Senate.
8: Lieutenant Governor Peggy Flanagan beat moderate Congresswoman Angie Craig to win the Democratic nomination for Senate. And she will face former sports broadcaster Michelle Tafoya in the general election. Meantime, Senator Amy Klobuchar will go head-to-head with Lisa Daymuth for governor in Minnesota. Klobuchar easily won the primary, while Daymuth beat Republican Mike Lindell, who was supported by President Trump.
5: Fox's Madeline Rivera in Connecticut. A Democratic congressman was primaried out. John Larson lost to former Hartford Mayor Luke Bronin by more than 20 points. Larson's the 10th House lawmaker to lose a primary this year. Seven are Democrats. In South Carolina, Senator Darlene Graham advanced to a runoff, trying to win her own term in office after being appointed to replace her brother, late Senator Lindsey Graham. She got the most votes, but not 50%, so Graham faces the second-place finisher in the primary, Congressman Ralph Norman.
9: There's a big distinction between myself and Ralph Norman. I'm a conservative. I have conservative values. I'm willing to work hard for the people. I'm willing to earn their votes. And, we'll see other differences as the weeks go on.
5: The runoff will be August 25th. The U.S. and Iran still in a standoff over the Strait of Hormuz. President Trump told reporters last night.
10: They don't have control. We have total control. We own it. We're in a very good position.
11: The head of Iran's Supreme National Security Council said Tuesday that the strait would not reopen until the United States meets all Iranian conditions.
5: That's Fox's Trey Yingston, Tel Aviv. 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
14: Good morning. The New Hampshire Department of Health and Human Services says it will continue to recommend routine vaccinations. It's one of the best ways to protect from preventable diseases. This after President Trump signed an executive order recommending kids get 11 vaccines rather than 18. Plan also includes splitting vaccines into separate shots. New Hampshire gets a glimpse of a partial solar eclipse and meteor shower this afternoon. Some 20% of the sun will be covered by the passing moon just before 1 o'clock this afternoon.
15: reaching its maximum point shortly before 2 o'clock, depending on your location. In sports, Red Sox continue to struggle after falling to the Blue Jays 5-3 in Toronto. They've dropped 4 straight. That series continues tonight. Fisher Cats play day baseball today at Somerset. I'm Jake Orwin.

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1: Joining us, we're inside the Rebo Casino and Social House in Dover this morning, and we'll have the latest when it comes to a tragic situation in Whitefield. We'll have the details on that. We first brought you that story yesterday morning, but more coming up in just a little bit. Plus, some surprises when it comes to primaries last night, particularly in Wisconsin. That's next. I am Chris Ryan. This is New Hampshire Today.
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7: And good news, there are no slowdowns to report, but if you see a problem, let me know at 866-999-7200. That's the New Hampshire Today traffic tip line from the ExtraGen Temporal Scanner Weather Desk. Here's Kevin Skorupa.
8: Looks like another partly sunny and warm day with temperatures in the lower and mid-80s. We will have a small chance of a passing shower or storm this afternoon, and still the chance of a passing shower or thunder shower tonight with mostly cloudy skies. Temperatures will drop back to right around 60. Lower 80s for one more day tomorrow with partial sunshine, front moving through during the afternoon with a storm possibility, and then cooler, drier air filtering in starting Friday. From Stormwatch 9 Weather Center, I'm meteorologist Kevin Skorupa.
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11: To the Hilltop Manor Mobile Home Park for reports of a car driving erratically and hitting other cars. When they arrived, they found 3 people that had been shot.
12: When they entered that residence, they found 3 adult family members that were suffering from apparent gunshot wounds to the head.
11: The Attorney General's office says they were 59-year-old Amy Blake and her 2 sons, 41-year-old Michael Morrow and 29-year-old Eric Blake Jr. All 3 were taken to a local hospital. Amy Blake and Morrow are in critical condition. Blake Jr. died at the hospital. The chief medical examiner says he died from a gunshot wound to the head. They say it was a suicide. That is state police and the attorney general's office treating this incident as an attempted murder-suicide.
0: This is New Hampshire Today.
13: Iranian-backed Houthi rebels killing six after firing missiles at a ship in the Red Sea. The Yemeni government says the ship was carrying food supplies and was hit while transiting the Bab al-Mandab Strait. The Houthis, however, claim it was carrying Saudi military equipment. Meanwhile, in the Strait of Hormuz, CENTCOM says U.S. forces disabled the steering gear of a Panama-flagged cargo ship as it allegedly tried to violate the U.S. blockade on Iran. No injuries were reported. Pakistan's defense minister says Washington and Tehran may be nearing some kind of arrangement over the Strait of Hormuz. Gulf leaders hoping a lasting deal could be struck.
0: Where the Granite State turns to get all the latest news and information.
14: Milwaukee County Executive David Crowley beat Francesca Hong by less than a percentage point. Establishment Democrats are certainly celebrating this win. They were afraid that a Hong victory would essentially hand the GOP the keys to the governor's mansion in November. Hong had faced scrutiny over previous social media posts and lacked the endorsements of prominent progressives like Senator Bernie Sanders and AOC. But the far left did get a boost in Minnesota, where progressive candidate Lieutenant Governor Peggy Flanagan beat moderate Congresswoman Angie Craig to win the Democratic nomination for Senate.
0: Now, New Hampshire Today.

0: right, and welcome inside the Remo Casino and Social House in Dover this morning. I am Chris Ryan. Thank you so much for being with us for the show. And certainly, top story this morning is the elections and some surprising results. We'll start with what we just heard about in Wisconsin, where Francesca Hong has lost. 98% of the vote is in. She only lost by a little bit over 3,000 votes in this contest, 0.4 of a percentage point. But Francesca Hong has been upset by David Crowley in that race. Hong, as we've been talking about, was unlikely to have success in the general election, and Democrats had concern there. To Minnesota, where Lisa DeMuth has defeated Mike Lindell, the MyPillow founder, pretty resoundingly, despite the fact that President Trump had endorsed Lindell. DeMuth with 43.4% of the vote to Lindell's 32.5% of the vote. And as we heard in the open, Peggy Flanagan, the progressive, defeated Angie Craig in the Minnesota Senate primary and did so in a resounding fashion. The progressive winning by roughly 20% of the vote. So that's the latest when it comes to the elections. We're going to get another report here on that from Chris DeMeo with Fox.
1: Crowley winning the Democratic nomination for governor in Wisconsin, defeating Democratic Socialist Francesca Hong. He'll face Republican Tom Tiffany in November. Progressive Lieutenant Governor Peggy Flanagan defeats Angie Craig in Minnesota's Senate primary.
2: Trump cut 15 million people off of their health care, and Michelle Tafoya said, yes, sir. Tax breaks for billionaires? Yes, sir, you betcha.
1: Former NFL sideline reporter Michelle Tafoya, who was backed by President Trump, easily won Minnesota's Republican primary and will take on Flanagan in November. Chris DeMeo, Fox News.
0: Looking at what's going on internationally, some new news when it comes to a new threat from President Trump, as Trey Yingst has this report this morning from Tel Aviv.
3: Journal is reporting that it was Israeli intelligence that tipped off the administration about this specific danger. The report explains the sourcing on this information, saying the U.S. official said Israel briefed the Trump administration on the intelligence, which included a threat to use shoulder-to-air missiles to target Air Force One. Now, ultimately, the president was moved from Air Force One to another plane using a catering truck, according to initial reports. The story comes as indirect negotiations continue with Iran, aimed at opening the Strait of Hormuz.
0: More on that story now from Fox's Jared Halperin at the White House.
4: There's been no denial from White House officials of a Washington Post report detailing a secret flight President Trump took out of Turkey last month amid serious concerns of an assassination plot by Iran. Despite boarding the traditional Air Force One in Ankara following a NATO summit, the newspaper reports the president was covertly moved to a smaller aircraft concealed by a catering truck on the runway. Reporters traveling with the president were not informed, and some White House staff also remained aboard Air Force One. President Trump did fly the newer Qatari-gifted Air Force One Tuesday for the Patriot Games in Ohio. At the White House, Jared Halpern, Fox News.
0: And the South Carolina primary ended in a runoff between Darlene Graham and Ralph Norman. Here's the latest on what happened down in the Palmetto State.
5: Darlene Graham, who took over her brother's seat for the remainder of his term after his death in July, advances to a runoff against Congressman Ralph Norman. They were the top two vote-getters Tuesday night. Graham, who's been endorsed by President Trump, says there are big differences between herself and Norman.
6: There's a big distinction between myself and Ralph Norman. I'm a conservative. I have conservative values. I'm willing to work hard for the people. I'm willing to earn their votes. And, we'll see other differences as the weeks go on.
5: Senator Graham and Congressman Norman will spend the coming weeks campaigning to prove who is the better candidate for South Carolina and will face off again on August 25th for their runoff election. The winner of the runoff will then face Democrat nominee Annie Andrews in November. Ted Lindner, Fox News.
0: We'll check in what's going on internationally in just a few moments as we'll be joined by Fox News Radio's foreign correspondent, Jonathan Savage. I am Chris Ryan. This is New Hampshire Today.
7: Trump is slamming Michigan's Democratic nominee for U.S. Senate. In a speech in Las Vegas Wednesday, Trump claimed Abdul El-Sayed hates Jewish people and hates Israel.
8: Abdul El-Sayed, lovely gentleman. He's a man of hate.
9: Check, and now he's going around saying,
8: no, I love everybody. He doesn't love everybody.
7: He went on to predict that El-Sayed will lose the November election. The progressive Democrat defeated establishment-backed Congresswoman Haley Stevens in Tuesday's closely watched contest. In the midterms, El-Sayed will face Republican Mike Rogers, who has Trump's backing. Primary contests are being held in Tennessee on Thursday. The main event is the Republican primary for governor, where Senator Marsha Blackburn, Congressman John Rose, and State Representative Monty Fritz are running to replace term-limited Republican Governor Bill Lee. And Acting Attorney General Todd Blanch won't have Republican Senator Susan Collins' vote when his nomination heads to the Senate floor. She says she reviewed his qualifications and concluded his actions have further eroded the Justice Department's independence. That's politics. I'm Mark Mayfield.
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5: Roads are looking great for you out there. If you see a problem, let me know, 866-999-7200. That's the New Hampshire Today traffic tip line from the ExtraGen Temporal Scanner Weather Desk. Here's Kevin Skorupa.
6: Looks like another partly sunny and warm day with temperatures in the lower and mid-80s. We will have a small chance of a passing shower or storm this afternoon, and still the chance of a passing shower or thunder shower tonight with mostly cloudy skies. Temperatures will drop back to right around 60. Lower 80s for one more day tomorrow with partial sunshine. Front moving through during the afternoon with a storm possibility, and then cooler, drier air filtering in starting Friday. From the Stormwatch 9 Weather Center, I'm meteorologist Kevin Skorupa.
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0: with us. Looking at what's going on internationally today, President Trump and the Iranians still loosely negotiating from what we understand. And also there were some significant issues that took place yesterday surrounding shipping in the Middle East. Fox News Radio's foreign correspondent Jonathan Savage is with us right now on the HRC Your Neighbor Credit Union guest line with the latest. Good morning, Jonathan.
1: Hello. Good morning, Chris.
0: Appreciate you joining us for the show. So we started to talk about this a little bit yesterday. The details were kind of murky as to what was taking place, but more issues with shipping in the Middle East.
1: Yeah, that's right. Two issues to talk about. And let's start with the one that involved the United States military, which, as we know, has been blockading Iranian ports. They've turned around dozens of vessels since they started this, the second blockade. But now they have fired on a ship. This was a U.S. military helicopter, which fired missiles to disable the steering gear of a cargo ship that was trying to violate the blockade. We were told by U.S. Central Command that the aircraft fired two Hellfire missiles into the engine room of the Panama-flagged MV Vela Nova. The ship, apparently, the crew ignored repeated warnings by American forces, and it has been successfully stopped from transiting to Iran. No reports on any casualties on board as yet.
0: When it comes to specifics surrounding negotiations between the U.S. and Iran, we heard yesterday from Pakistan that there is

0: hope the United States and Iran are moving closer to a long-term deal, but it just doesn't seem that there's anything different here than the kind of Groundhog Day pattern we have been in. To me, that's the way I'm seeing it. But is there optimism in the Middle East that perhaps the United States and Iran are getting closer?
1: I don't see it. What we've seen in the last few days is the two sides stepping up their rhetoric against each other, with Iran making demands before they would consider opening the Strait of Hormuz, and President Trump making demands that Iran pay compensation for people killed in 50 years of wars, attacks, and protests. President Trump said in an interview yesterday that he's sort of negotiating, saying that the Iranians are very devious negotiators. He said Iran is going absolutely fine. He said we totally control the Strait of Hormuz. Nobody else, only us. Again, threatening to attack Iran if something goes the wrong way. But there's nothing concrete out there about talks between the United States and Iran, even mediated talks. We know that mediators have been trying to get things back up, but it doesn't appear to be any obvious development that we can point to say, okay, this is starting to go in the direction of peace.
0: When he says, he said this before, we totally control the Strait of Hormuz, what does he mean in the fact that there's a blockade there and that the United States is also stopping ships from moving through it? It does not appear we have, you know, complete control, obviously, if Iran is firing on ships.
1: Yeah, I think that's fair. It's hard to understand exactly what he means, because if the United States had complete control, given the goal is the reopening of the Strait of Hormuz, then surely the Strait of Hormuz would be open by now. Certainly, the United States military has a good element of control over Iranian shipping, mm-hmm. because they are enforcing this blockade on Iranian ports. They say that as of August 11th, so yesterday, they had turned around 55 commercial vessels, disabled 3 non-compliant vessels, and boarded 2. So they are certainly controlling the Strait of Hormuz as it regards Iranian shipping, but they aren't, it would appear, either able or willing to give full protection to the the flow of traffic back up and running.
0: It's Fox News Radio's foreign correspondent Jonathan Savage joining us on the HRC, Your Neighbor Credit Union guest line. We're also learning more about President Trump taking extraordinary measures to avoid a potential threat from Iran. This took place in Turkey. We talked a lot about this yesterday, but the story has just gotten more and more legs because of what was undertaken in regard to getting President Trump off of Air Force One in a catering truck and then moving to another plane, which would fly him from Turkey following this threat. When it comes to the nature of the threat and the validity of the threat, what do we know about that and how close Iran was to potentially deploying missiles to take out Air Force One?
1: Yeah, I mean, I was at that summit in Turkey, and I remember even before President Trump left, there was a lot of talk about which plane he was going to fly on and why, and there were a lot of questions asked about the decision, which at the time was not put down to a security threat initially. CBS reports that the United States detected a credible Iranian threat to fire a missile at Air Force One. And according to the New York Times, U.S. intelligence had information that someone near the summit had been seen with a shoulder-fired missile. So these are obviously alarming developments. I remember that Ankara was, the security around the summit was absolutely incredible. Never seen anything like it. Huge parts of the city completely shut down, and an enormous cordon around the summit venue. So the fact that if somebody was seen with a shoulder-fired missile is very surprising given the enormous police presence and security presence in the area.
0: That is Fox News Radio's foreign correspondent Jonathan Savage joining us on the HRC, Your Neighbor Credit Union guest line. Let's go down around the world a little bit, and to Colombia is where it will start. The complicated rescue effort continues after Colombia's earthquake. At least 181 people have died. What's the latest from Colombia?
1: Yeah, 181 is the official death toll. But if you're putting together what local officials are saying, it comes to more like 240. So I think the picture is something which is still emerging. About 2,500 people have been injured. And according to President Espriella, almost 200 people remain missing. But that number could, in fact, be much higher as well. Over 1,000 homes have been destroyed in this part of Colombia, which is already a particularly poor area. It's an area which has been beset by fighting, by armed groups. And all that is creating a fairly challenging environment for rescue workers. There are positive moments, though. We're hearing, we've seen pictures of a baby being pulled, dust covered from the concrete ruins. I've seen even a kitten pulled alive to great cheers from rescue workers. But also there are aftershocks that have been taking place over the past 24 hours. And obviously the rescue workers and the geological service is concerned about the possibility of more tremors and making things even more dangerous.
0: To North Korea, where they're continuing to test missiles. What's the latest there?
1: Yeah, we have a missile fired by North Korea. I believe it's the second in the last week, and this one fired off into the Eastern Sea. It's a fairly standard missile test, it would appear. Nothing new about it, obvious. But what is striking, I think, is the fact that it comes just 5 days before the Ulchi Freedom Shield training exercises, which is a joint South Korean-American military exercises. And often what North Korea does when there are these exercises is have these weapons tests and issue harsh rhetoric. The U.S. and South Korea say it's defensive training. North Korea always sees these as a threat or a preparation to invade. And that's partly why they issue these weapons tests around the times of these drills.
0: And Thailand's government is promising a tougher gun control after two high-profile shootings in a week.
1: Yeah, Thailand has quite high levels of gun ownership and also quite high quite restrictive gun laws too. But that hasn't stopped these two very high-profile shootings. A 14-year-old boy last Friday, he shot, opened fire at his high school, killing six teachers. He also killed his two grandparents before that shooting and then took his own life. And then just 3 days later, a former lawmaker in a bizarre situation shot at a government office, killing somebody in what appeared to be a dispute over money. He was arrested and the police allowed him to give a news conference explaining what he'd done from the police. But now the government in Thailand say that they're going to try to find ways to remove guns from people's daily lives and make Thai society safer.
0: Jonathan, as always, appreciate your time and reporting. Look forward to talking again soon.
1: Thanks, Chris.
0: That is Fox News Radio's foreign correspondent Jonathan Savage joining us on the HRC Your Neighbor Credit Union guest line. I am Chris Ryan inside the Riva Casino and Social House in Dover, and this is New Hampshire Today.
2: She didn't lose by much.
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4: No matter who wins this primary, we're going to continue to fight for each other.
2: And it turns out Francesca Hong did not win. The socialist candidate for governor in Wisconsin lost the Democratic primary by a fraction of a percent to David Crowley, who had the backing of more moderate Democrats. Crowley will face Republican Tom Tiffany in November. But Democrats in Minnesota took a left turn, nominating a progressive for Senate.
5: Lieutenant Governor Peggy Flanagan beat moderate Congresswoman Angie Craig to win the Democratic nomination for Senate. And she will face broadcaster Michelle Tafoya in the general election. Meantime, Senator Amy Klobuchar will go head-to-head with Lisa Daymuth for governor in Minnesota. Klobuchar easily won the primary, while Daymuth beat Republican Mike Lindell, who was supported by President Trump.
2: Fox's Madeline Rivera in Connecticut. A Democratic congressman was primaried out. John Larson lost to former Hartford Mayor Luke Bronin by more than 20 points. Larson is the 10th House lawmaker to lose a primary this year. Seven are Democrats. In South Carolina, Senator Darlene Graham advanced to a runoff, trying to win her own term in office after being appointed to replace her brother, late Senator Lindsey Graham. She got the most votes, but not 50%, so Graham faces the second place finisher in the primary, Congressman Ralph Norman.
6: There's a big distinction between myself and Ralph Norman. I'm a conservative. I have conservative values. I'm willing to work hard for the people. I'm willing to earn their votes. And we'll see other differences as the weeks go on.
2: The runoff will be August 25th. The U.S. and Iran still in a standoff over the Strait Strait of Hormuz, President Trump told reporters last night.
7: They don't have control. We have total control. We own it. We're in a very good position.
8: The head of Iran's Supreme National Security Council said Tuesday that the strait would not reopen until the United States meets all Iranian conditions.
2: That's Fox's Trey Yingston, Tel Aviv. 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
10: Good morning. Manchester woman is indicted in connection with a fatal shooting back in February. According to prosecutors, Jasmine Farrens hid a gun from investigators after the shooting. Prosecutors say it happened as two men were playing with toy Nerf guns when one pulled a real one, not knowing it was loaded, and shot the other in the chest. Median price for a single-family home in New Hampshire is up, record-setting $580,000 price tag in July. That's from the State Association of Realtors. Towns around lakes and ski resorts are the most popular areas. In sports, Red Sox atop last night in Toronto. They'll try again tonight against the Blue Jays. The Patriots signed tight end Hunter Henry to a two-year contract extension. They're practicing today with the Colts in Foxborough. I'm Jay Corwin.
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23: Roadways are looking clear for you, but if you do see a problem, let us know at 866-999-7200. That's the New Hampshire Today traffic tip line from the Extragen Temporal Scanner Weather Desk. Here's Kevin Skorupa.
0: Looks like another partly sunny and warm day with temperatures in the lower and mid 80s. We will have a small chance of a passing shower or storm this afternoon, and still the chance of a passing shower or thunder shower tonight with mostly cloudy skies. Temperatures will drop back to right around 60. Lower 80s for one more day tomorrow with partial sunshine. Front moving through during the afternoon with a storm possibility, and then cooler, drier air filtering in starting Friday. From the Stormwatch 9 Weather Center, I'm meteorologist Kevin Skorupa.
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3: Good morning. This is New Hampshire Today. I am Chris Ryan. I appreciate you joining us for the show as we come to you from inside the Revo Casino and Social House in Dover this morning. We're going to be going in depth on the first congressional district race as both leading candidates on the Republican and Democratic side, respectively, will join us here in studio. Stephanie Shaheen this morning in the 8 o'clock hour and Anthony DiLorenzo in the 7 o'clock hour here inside the Revo Casino and Social House in Dover. Certainly excited about that. Last night's some interesting results in Wisconsin and Minnesota. Madeline Rivera has that story.
5: Milwaukee County Executive David Crowley beat Francesca Hong by less than a percentage point. Establishment Democrats are certainly celebrating this win. They were afraid that a Hong victory would essentially hand the GOP the keys to the governor's mansion in November. Hong had faced scrutiny over previous social media posts and lacked the endorsements of prominent progressives like Senator Bernie Sanders and AOC. But the far left did get a boost in Minnesota, where progressive candidate Lieutenant Governor Peggy Flanagan beat moderate Congresswoman Angie Craig to win the Democratic nomination for Senate.
3: And that was a convincing victory for Craig, for Flanagan over Craig, where she won by nearly 20%. But the surprising story was really what happened in Wisconsin, because Hong was ahead by a significant margin in the polls. Her most significant opponent dropped out. Then Crowley re-entered the race and ends up winning by a very small amount. So the candidate that wanted to cancel Thanksgiving ends up being canceled by the voters and Democratic voters in Wisconsin. Also an interesting result, MyPillow founder and election denier Mike Lindell was resoundingly defeated in Minnesota by Lisa DeMuth. Lindell had the support of President Trump, but ended up losing by over 10%. In that race. So an interesting results there. We're going to get into that much more throughout the course of the morning. Paul Steinhauser was slated to join us from Madison, Wisconsin at 6:50, but he was up until 3 in the morning, so he's going to sleep a little bit and get with us in the 8 o'clock hour. Joining us right now on the HRC, your Neighbor Credit Union guest line, is Fox News Radio reporter Tanya J. Powers. As jury selection begins in the latest social media trial, Meta is accused of designing and deploying harmful features that addict children, and that is the focus of this trial. And Tanya joins us right now on the HRC, your Neighbor Credit Union guest line, to discuss. Good morning, Tanya.
4: Good morning.
3: Appreciate joining us for the show. So kind of set the scene here. What is the trial about? What do we need to know? What's important about this particular case?
4: Well, this one is in Oakland, California. It is a federal trial. Meta is in a heap of trouble as far as legal issues go. This is ongoing. This is the case where you have about 29 states that are suing it in a federal lawsuit filed in 2023. This one is the first four of those 29 states. You've got attorneys general from these states who basically are saying that Meta deliberately engineered addiction into Facebook and Instagram, aimed at them at children, and then lied to the public about the risks of this. They said this was deliberate on their part, on Meta's part. Meta has, of course, argued that social media addiction is not a real diagnosis. They also have argued that Facebook and Instagram are not aimed at children particularly, but Meta did recently develop a teen-specific version of Instagram. They actually rolled out both of those arguments before the trial, I guess, trying to get this thrown out. The judge rejected both of those arguments before this. So this is the jury selection is expected to start today, barring any last minute legal issues. That would be a big enough headline on its own, but it comes kind of in light of what just happened in New Mexico. Last week, you had a New Mexico judge that basically likened Meta's social media platforms to factories. He said that the psychological harm to children who use Facebook and Instagram can be seen in their pollution. This judge in New Mexico fined Meta $567 million in his ruling last week. He also said, okay, here are the steps you have to do to clean up what he described as its byproducts. He ordered some new safety measures. One of those is a time limit of 90 hours a month for users under 18, AI chatbot restrictions, mandatory warnings on platforms, things like this. This fine, by the way, these changes would only apply to kids in New Mexico, and Meta does not have a deadline to roll them out. So those are a couple of things to keep in mind here. But the bigger picture is, in addition, this $567 million comes in addition to the $375 million a jury in New Mexico ruled against, you know, that Meta was going to have to pay from a trial back in March. So the reason I bring that up is because, you know, Meta has not been winning it on the legal front lately. This stuff in California, this particular case, these fines and this, the fact that this jury has, you know, levied such a heavy penalty against them may come into play here, as far as, you know, what states are able to bring up and say, okay, well, you know, look, this has already got precedent there, and, you know, these rulings have already happened. I'm not sure if all that's admissible, but it sort of comes in the wake of them being hit pretty hard with some of these fines.
3: Just briefly, when it comes to precedent, as you mentioned, intent and knowledge, where do things sit there? Does Meta have a knowledge and understanding, and have there been conversations that have existed within Meta about the addictive nature of this for kids, and have they ignored it? The precedent when it comes to that?
4: I mean, Meta says they've already got safety tools in place. They have, like I said, Instagram teen accounts with some protections to limit who can contact teens, what content they can see. It gives parents the ability to set time limits, things like that. They keep saying for their part that, you know, they have rolled out, safety features and that they have done things to, mitigate any issues. But again, their whole thing is, well, social media addiction's not real anyway. So that's kind of where they sit.
3: As always, appreciate your time. Look forward to talking again soon. That is Fox News Radio reporter Tanya J. Powers joining us on the HRCU Your Neighbor Credit Union guest line, taking us inside that story surrounding jury selection beginning in the latest social media trial. Meta accused of designing and deploying harmful features that addict children. Thanks so much for joining us. I am Chris Ryan. This is New Hampshire Today.
2: Bob Minetti.
6: My wife and I just celebrated 45 memorable years together. She and my daughter Katie are my anchors.
2: Bob and Wendy spent time fundraising for healthcare causes.
6: I guess I liked it so much, I decided to become a patient.
2: In 2016, he was diagnosed with pancreatic cancer.
6: I assumed that there was no hope for people with my diagnosis.
2: Bob participated in a clinical trial that included cutting-edge radiation therapy and surgery. 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
6: I'm so glad that I learned about what was possible for me.
2: I'm Keisha Sharp. 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
24: In February of 1975, Scottish punk and R&B band The Average White Band released their second album. It goes to number one thanks to the number one single, Pick Up the Pieces. Linda Ronstadt has a commercial breakthrough with her fifth album, Heart Like a Wheel. The album goes to number one and features the number one single, You're No Good. Bob Dylan has a number one album with Blood on the Tracks. The single Tangled Up in Blue goes to number 31 in the States.

0: Also in March, UK band 10cc have a number one hit in the UK with I'm Not In Love. It goes to number two in the States. And My Eyes Adored You is a number one comeback hit for Frankie Valli, his first since 1967.
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3: Good morning. Everything is looking clear for you on your current commute, but if you see a problem, let me know at 866-999-7200. That's the New Hampshire Today traffic tip line from the Exogen Temporal Scanner Weather Desk. Here's Kevin Skorupa.
4: Looks like another partly sunny and warm day with temperatures in the lower and mid 80s. We will have a small chance of a passing shower or storm this afternoon, and still the chance of a passing shower or thunder shower tonight with mostly cloudy skies. Temperatures will drop back to right around 60. Lower 80s for one more day tomorrow with partial sunshine, front moving through during the afternoon with a storm possibility, and then cooler, drier air filtering in starting Friday. From Stormwatch 9 Weather Center, I'm meteorologist Kevin Skorupa.
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0: This is New Hampshire Today. I am Chris Ryan. I appreciate you joining us for the show. As we come from inside the Revo Casino and Social House in Dover this morning, thank you so much for being with us. In one of our top stories, elections took place in five states yesterday, and some key races were decided, and some went in a little bit different direction than expected, namely in Wisconsin, where Francesca Hung, the Democratic Socialist candidate, was expected to win, and not just to do so, but to do so in a convincing fashion. And that just did not happen for Francesca Hung yesterday in Wisconsin. Let's get the latest from Fox's Chris DeMeo.
1: David Crowley winning the Democratic nomination for governor in Wisconsin, defeating Democratic Socialist Francesca Hung. He'll face Republican Tom Tiffany in November. Progressive Lieutenant Governor Peggy Flanagan defeats Angie Craig in Minnesota's Senate primary.
2: Trump cut 15 million people off of their health care, and Michelle Tafoya said, yes, sir. Tax breaks for billionaires? Yes, sir, you betcha.
1: Former NFL sideline reporter Michelle Tafoya, who was backed by President Trump, easily won Minnesota's Republican primary and will take on Flanagan in November. Chris DeMeo, Fox News.
0: And they are vying in Minnesota for the seat of retiring U.S. Senator Tina Smith. Back to Wisconsin, and Hung was well on her way to winning this primary, but there was considerable concern that she would lose in the general election based upon her Democratic Socialist leanings. And this race was one of several that was viewed as being kind of a ground zero for Democratic Socialists versus moderate Democrats, the more establishment Democrats. And what was really interesting in this race is that folks came together and decided that they didn't want Hung. And she ends up obviously getting defeated in this contest, and in a very slim victory where David Crowley was able to get past Francesca Hung. He is a Milwaukee County executive who dropped out of the race last month, only to jump back into the race after another candidate dropped out. And Crowley wins. Hung is saying that the party needs to unite.
3: No matter who wins this primary, we're going to continue to fight for each other. We are going to collectively reject despair, and we are going to unite.
0: That's prior to it being announced that she had lost the race at her election headquarters yesterday evening. Also, an interesting result in Minnesota in the governor's race on the Republican side, where Lisa DeMuth has defeated Mike Lindell. Lindell was backed heavily by President Trump. He is, of course, the MyPillow founder, who came to prominence as a huge Trump supporter and also a significant election denier. He was defeated resoundingly in that race. Here's DeMuth.
4: We have a dream and a vision for Minnesota to bring us back, make us stronger and better. And we know that it is going to take the Damon Wilson ticket to be able to do that.
0: So that's what's going on election-wise. We talked with Jonathan Savage a bit earlier. He has just filed this report when it comes to the Houthi rebels and what they have been up to in the Middle East. Here is this story from right now from Fox's Jonathan Savage.
5: Houthi forces based in Yemen fired missiles at a vessel in the Bab el-Mandeb Strait. That's the narrow opening between Africa and the Arabian Peninsula. Yemen's Coast Guard says the dead included four crew members and two members of government allied forces. Houthis have recently escalated attacks on Yemeni government forces and Saudi oil facilities. Meanwhile, the US says a military helicopter fired on a ship in the Gulf of Oman that tried to evade the blockade on Iranian ports. Central Command reports the Panama-flagged vessel ignored warnings to stop. Jonathan Savage, Fox News.
0: We also have more on a threat to President Trump that was averted by the Secret Service, this in Turkey. Fox News Radio's White House correspondent Jared Halperin has that story.
6: There's been no denial from White House officials of a Washington Post report detailing a secret flight President Trump took out of Turkey last month amid serious concerns of an assassination plot by Iran. Despite boarding the traditional Air Force One in Ankara, Ankara following a NATO summit. The newspaper reports the president was covertly moved to a smaller aircraft concealed by a catering truck on the runway. Reporters traveling with the president were not informed, and some White House staff also remained aboard Air Force One. President Trump did fly the newer Qatari-gifted Air Force One Tuesday for the Patriot Games in Ohio. At the White House, Jared Halpern, Fox News.
0: So obviously, some questions abounding surrounding that situation, namely, you know, the White House staff and reporters who, despite the threat, were left on the plane, right? I mean, there was a threat, and we heard from Jonathan Savage earlier, the report of an individual being seen with basically a missile launcher, a shoulder missile launcher in the area. And there had been prior intelligence, and then the fact that that had been seen led Secret Service to take President Trump off of Air Force One in that catering truck, but left staffers and the press on the plane, which obviously then took off. So, that's a story that is still being discussed, and I think will be for some period of time. Another story that continues to be discussed is Dr. Anthony Fauci, now with text messages being released from his government-issued phone. More on that from Rich Edson.
7: The responsible thing to do that Tony Fauci didn't do was to make those concerns that he had public. He was a very prominent public figure.
8: National Institutes of Health Director Jay Bhattacharya says Dr. Anthony Fauci should have publicly explained his full concerns in a late January 2021 text exchange with then Surgeon General Vivek Murthy and the CDC director at the time, Rochelle Walensky. Fauci noted that many people experience a strong immune response and fever after the second dose, and said it, quote, theoretically could be associated with miscarriage in the first trimester.
0: Coming up next hour on the program, I'm sure you talk with Drake May along with other reporters yesterday at the Patriots joint practice with the Colts. Some takeaways from that, plus takeaways from last night's election results in Wisconsin and Minnesota as we gear up for the New Hampshire state primary coming up with elections on September the 8th. Two candidates that'll be on the ballot will join us in studio in the 7 and 8 o'clock hours, respectively, Anthony DiLorenzo and Stephanie Shaheen. So looking forward to all that coming up in the 7 o'clock hour. You're going to stay with us as we come to you live from the Riva Casino and Social House in Dover. This is New Hampshire Today.
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10: 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You know, it's much more glamorous. And, of course, it has bad times, but it was very romantic, glamorous, and, you know, and what happens in the end is I write a song about it, whether Janie's got a gun or Sweet Emotion, and it's just a different take.
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13: Wisconsin Democrats say no to a socialist. I'm Dave Anthony, Fox News. Francesca Hong, who led in the polls, lost in the primary for governor, beaten by a Democrat who had dropped out of the race last month and then got back in, David Crowley, who was endorsed by outgoing Governor Tony Evers.
14: This was not the outcome that many had predicted. Milwaukee County Executive David Crowley beat Francesca Hong by less than a percentage point. Establishment Democrats are certainly celebrating this win. They were afraid that a Hong victory would essentially hand the GOP the key to the governor's mansion in November. Hong had faced scrutiny over previous social media posts. Crowley will now take on Republican Tom Tiffany in November.
13: Fox's Madeline Rivera. A progressive did win in Minnesota. Lieutenant Governor Peggy Flanagan nominated for Senate after beating Congresswoman Angie Craig by 20 points.
2: Trump cut 15 million people off of their health care, and Michelle Tafoya said, yes, sir.
13: Tafoya, a former TV sportscaster, won the Republican Senate primary. Senate Amy Klobuchar won the Democratic primary for Minnesota governor, and we'll take on Lisa DeMuth, who defeated Trump-backed Republican Mike Lindell. The senator the president supported in South Carolina took a step toward being on the November ballot. Darlene Graham, who's running to replace her late brother Lindsey as the GOP Senate nominee.
15: I know he's looking down right now, smiling, though, so that gives me peace, but it's difficult.
13: Appointed to finish his term, Senator Graham finished first in the primary, but did not get 50%, so she'll face Congressman Ralph Norman in a GOP runoff in 2 weeks. In Connecticut, a Democratic congressman lost. John Larson, the 10th House lawmaker, primaried out this year. Luke Bronin beat Larson by 22 points. In the Iran standoff, President Trump keeps insisting U.S. controls the Strait of Hormuz shipping. He also reacted to reports he made a stealthy exit, switching planes at the NATO summit in Turkey last year.
16: They wanted me to do it, so I do it. I do what they say.
13: It was actually last month he left Turkey. 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
19: That heat's going to be out there for one more day.
20: Temperatures being 30 degrees above average.
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21: Good morning. The New Hampshire Department of Health and Human Services says it will continue to recommend routine vaccinations. One of the best ways to protect from preventable diseases. This after President Trump signed an executive order recommending kids get 11 vaccines rather than 18. Plan also includes splitting vaccines into separate shots. New Hampshire gets a glimpse of a partial solar eclipse and meteor shower this afternoon. Some 20% of the sun will be covered by the passing moon just before 1 o'clock this afternoon, reaching its maximum point shortly before 2 o'clock, depending on your location. In sports, Red Sox continue to struggle after falling to the Blue Jays 5-3 in Toronto. They've dropped four straight. That series continues tonight. Fisher Cats play Davey.

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1: Good morning, this is New Hampshire Today. I am Chris Ryan. Just a few moments, we'll have the latest on a shocking story out of the White Mountains in Whitefield. The latest details on that. Plus, election results. Five states headed to the polls yesterday, and a surprise result in Wisconsin, where Democratic Socialist candidate Francesca Hong has lost. The latest on that. Plus, Anthony DiLorenzo, candidate for Congress in the 1st Congressional District, joins us in studio. This is New Hampshire Today.
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6: Good morning and good news on the roadways right now. There are still no slowdowns to report, but if you do run into a problem, please let me know at 866-999-7200. That's the New Hampshire Today traffic tip line from the ExtraGen Temporal Scanner Weather Desk. It's Kevin Skorupa.
7: Looks like another partly sunny and warm day with temperatures in the lower and mid-80s. We will have a small chance of a passing shower or storm this afternoon, and still the chance of a passing shower or thunder shower tonight with mostly cloudy skies. Temperatures will drop back to right around 60. Lower 80s for one more day tomorrow with partial sunshine. Front moving through during the afternoon with a storm possibility, and then cooler, drier air filtering in starting Friday. From the Stormwatch 9 Weather Center, I'm meteorologist Kevin Skorupa.
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10: Here we go. Just before 1 a.m. on Tuesday, the Whitefield Police Department responded to the Hilltop Manor Mobile Home Park for reports of a car driving erratically and hitting other cars. When they arrived, they found three people that had been shot.
11: When they entered that residence, they found three adult family members that were suffering from apparent gunshot wounds to the head.
10: The Attorney General's office says they were 59-year-old Amy Blake and her two sons, 41-year-old Michael Morrow and 29-year-old Eric Blake Jr. All three were taken to a local hospital. Amy Blake and Morrow are in critical condition. Blake Jr. died at the hospital. The chief medical examiner says he died from a gunshot wound to the head. They say it was a suicide. That is state police and the attorney general's office treating this incident as an attempted murder-suicide.
0: This is New Hampshire Today.
12: Iranian-backed Houthi rebels killing six after firing missiles at a ship in the Red Sea. The Yemeni government says the ship was carrying food supplies and was hit while transiting the Bab al-Mandab Strait. The Houthis, however, claim it was carrying Saudi military equipment. Meanwhile, in the Strait of Hormuz, CENTCOM says U.S. forces disabled the steering gear of a Panama-flagged cargo ship as it allegedly tried to violate the U.S. blockade on Iran. No injuries were reported. Pakistan's defense minister says Washington and Tehran may be nearing some kind of arrangement over the Strait of Hormuz. Gulf leaders hoping a lasting deal could be struck.
0: Where the Granite State turns to get all the latest news and information.
13: Milwaukee County Executive David Crowley beat Francesca Hong by less than a percentage point. Establishment Democrats are certainly celebrating this win. They were afraid that a Hong victory would essentially hand the GOP the keys to the governor's mansion in November. Hong had faced scrutiny over previous social media posts and lacked the endorsements of prominent progressives like Senator Bernie Sanders and AOC. But the far left did get a boost in Minnesota, where progressive candidate Lieutenant Governor Peggy Flanagan beat moderate Congresswoman Angie Craig to win the Democratic nomination for Senate.
0: Now, New Hampshire Today. Whoa.

0: morning and welcome inside the Revo Casino and Social House in Dover. I am Chris Ryan. Thanks so much for being with us this hour of the program presented by New England College and NEC.edu. 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We are inching closer to Election Day here in New Hampshire, where voters head to the polls to select the Republican and Democratic nominees for U.S. Senate, for congressional races in CD1 and CD2, and the governor's race, which is not really contested on either side. That is on September the 8th, and two key candidates will be joining us in studio over the next several hours here at the Revo Casino and Social House in Dover, as Anthony DiLorenzo, Republican candidate in CD1, and Democratic candidate in CD1, Stephanie Shaheen, will both be with us this morning inside the Revo Casino and Social House in Dover. Thank you so much for being with us. As you heard there, some surprising election results, namely in Wisconsin, where Francesca Hong, the Democratic Socialist, was expected to win, but she did not, after David Crowley, who had dropped out of the race, got back into the race after another Democrat had dropped out previous, all because Hong was well ahead in polling. Chris DeMuth has the latest on that.
1: We have a dream.
0: Excuse me. Let's check in with Chris DeMayo, who has the latest on that.
2: David Crowley winning the Democratic nomination for governor in Wisconsin, defeating Democratic Socialist Francesca Hong. He'll face Republican Tom Tiffany in November. Progressive Lieutenant Governor Peggy Flanagan defeats Angie Craig in Minnesota's Senate primary.
3: Trump cut 15 million people off of their health care, and Michelle Tafoya said, yes, sir. Tax breaks for billionaires? Yes, sir, you betcha.
2: Former NFL sideline reporter Michelle Tafoya, who was backed by President Trump, easily won Minnesota's Republican primary and will take on Flanagan in November. Chris DeMayo, Fox News.
0: Looking at Wisconsin, Crowley won by less than 1% of the vote, in fact, by 0.2% of the vote in that race. Lisa DeMuth defeated Mike Lindell, the MyPillow founder, in Minnesota. And that was a pretty convincing win, despite the endorsement of President Trump of Lindell. She won by about 10% in that particular race. We'll continue to follow that and have some analysis from Dean Spiliotis in just a moment coming up on the program. Patriots held a joint practice yesterday as the Patriots and Colts took part in that ahead of the preseason opener, which comes your way tomorrow. And to me, the joint practice so much more valuable than the preseason opener because of the fact you see the starters playing against one another for an extended period of time in 11-on-11s and individual matchups as well. And the Patriots offense to me looked pretty good. These are kind of geared to the offense looking good, but that's what we saw yesterday out of the field. Big story, Christian Gonzalez did not practice. That's believed to be because of injury and not the contract situation, but he did not take part in the practice yesterday. And the Patriots turf was found non-compliant by the NFL, so they have to rip up the Gillette Stadium turf and put a new one in time for tomorrow's game against the Colts, where Drake May, according to head coach Mike Vrabel, not likely to play. But we did see Drake May yesterday out on the practice field against the Colts, and he met with the media after that.
4: Yeah, I think it's great because you don't really scout, you know, these joint practices. You take a mini look at them and, you know, kind of an idea of what the defensive coordinator does. But really, it's just going out there and kind of feeling what I see and trying to make some plays. So I think that's one of the coolest things about a joint practice. You get to see somebody else and, you know, don't really scout them and game plan them really hard. So it's good for you to kind of see and react and try to get your guys going.
5: When it comes to seeing and reacting, how did you feel you did in that realm today? What did you like about the decision today?
4: Yeah, I think we missed some big plays down the field. I think we, you know, picked up some third downs, the first rack of third downs. Thought we could have done a better job. And, you know, speaking on my part, to make some throws. But, you know, I think we hit some big plays. I think we were consistent in the run game. We had a hat on a hat, and it didn't really feel like we had some, you know, free hitters to the football, you know, in my group. So I thought the guys up front did a great job in the pocket. You know, I felt, you know, pretty good all day. So and then from there, just, you know, continue to build on it.
5: So talking about the amount of weapons that this group has, and are there challenges in that as well as the quarterback and trying to make sure that everybody's happy, everybody's engaged, everybody's getting the football, in addition to obviously all the positives of the different groups you can put out there?
4: I think it's the best thing, you know, for that is winning. I think nobody really, you know, tries to complain when you win games. And I think nobody's, you know, really, you know, that, you know, prideful in this sport about, you know, personal stats or achievements when, you know, we're winning games. So that's our job as a team, and, you know, come together and try to win games. So I think that's the biggest thing that coach is preaching, and, you know, we're trying to, you know, be, you know, second voices of him, and knowing that, you know, protect the football team and, you know, do things the right way. But no, I think, you know, my job isn't to try to make everybody happy. You know, I think my job is to, you know, have the offense, you know, move up and down the field and score points.
0: Drake May right there did throw a key interception on a third down in the red zone. But other than that, he looked really good yesterday. I am Chris Ryan inside the Riva Casino and Social House in Dover, and this is New Hampshire Today.
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7: New Hampshire's traffic and weather together.
8: Still looking great out there, but if you do see a problem, please let me know at 866-999-7200. That's the New Hampshire Today traffic tip line from the ExtraGen Temporal Scanner Weather Desk. It's Kevin Scarupa.
9: Looks like another partly sunny and warm day with temperatures in the lower and mid 80s. We will have a small chance of a passing shower or storm this afternoon, and still the chance of a passing shower or thunder shower tonight with mostly cloudy skies. Temperatures will drop back to right around 60. Lower 80s for one more day tomorrow with partial sunshine, front moving through during the afternoon with a storm possibility, and then cooler, drier air filtering in starting Friday. From Stormwatch 9 Weather Center, I'm meteorologist Kevin Scarupa.
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11: Good morning, this is New Hampshire Today. I am Chris Ryan. Welcome inside the Revo Casino and Social House in Dover this morning, where election results, so one of our main stories this morning, elections last night, prominent ones in Wisconsin as well as Minnesota, and a surprise in Wisconsin, where Democratic Socialist Francesca Hong has lost to David Crowley, who is a county executive who was in the race, dropped out of the race, and got back in the race after another candidate had dropped out, all because they thought that Hong was on her way to the nomination. But voters thought otherwise, and this was seen as kind of the litmus test for where things are at in regard to the comfort level of Democratic Socialists being in key prominent offices. Joining us right now on the HRC, your Neighbor Credit Union guest line for some analysis, Dean Spiliotis, New Hampshire's political Zen master. Good morning, Dean.
12: Hi, good morning, Chris.
11: Appreciate joining us for the show. And I don't know if this is perhaps an overly simplistic view of things, but I think that voters have a concern when it comes to putting Democratic Socialists or really anybody that's outside of the mainstream in key executive positions. I think that it is a little bit different when you're voting for a senator or for a member of Congress. But to me, I think that there was a lot of cold feet on the part of Democrats in Wisconsin when it came to Francesca Hong and A, her electability, and B, whether

0: she was qualified for the office.
1: Yeah, I mean, that may be part of it, although a number of successful DSA candidates and progressives are at least mayors of big cities, if not governors of states. I think a couple things are going on here. I think certainly I think there is a they're in the Democratic electorate. There is a lot of anger towards the party and a feeling that it has not fought back against Donald Trump hard enough. I think economic populism is resonating with a lot of voters, as it always does. It resonated for Donald Trump's voters at least two times now in his two electoral wins. And so those are all a part of the discourse. But I think the reality is if you spend any time watching Hong, as I did over the last couple of weeks when she really kind of got on the national radar, she just was not a very good candidate. Yeah. And I think in the end, people realize that like, she just wasn't that electable. I don't really think that this is a battle about left-wing ideology. I think this was a fear among Democratic voters that, yeah, I mean, the stuff about Thanksgiving and abolishing the police, yeah, that's not going to help for sure. But that's all part and parcel of not being a very good candidate. And, you know, by contrast, you look at El Sayed and Michigan, who won only by about 10 or 15,000 votes, but has very quickly made a number of adjustments to how he presents himself. And so she did not do that. She just kind of stumbled through the last couple of weeks, which caused a bit of a panic. The Democratic governor, basically Crowley, was out of the race, and the Democratic mm-hmm. governor pulled him back in. And the last thing I'll say is I think that what we're seeing is there's a danger in the storyline that the DSA is taking over the Democratic Party. I think that's starting to get a little overplayed. I think it's legit in some contexts and some parts of the country, but I think that the reality is just a lot more uncertain than that.
0: I think that's a great bit of analysis there. I think that you're 100% right, and it's not necessarily what she stands for. It's how she was able to try to explain it in a way that just didn't resonate. A and B, she then
1: terrible.
0: Flipped and changed her position on Thanksgiving, and you
1: and
0: see that she was
1: weird.
0: Just
1: Correct.
0: Not adept. But again, this is also somebody that's going to be running a state, and sure. That to me is a different threshold than comes along with being a U.S. senator. So El Sayed, yes, much sure. more slick, much more of a has an ability to explain some of his past positions where Hong couldn't do so. But you're also talking about a chief executive versus a U.S. senator. So I think that did play a sure. part in it. And also, as you mentioned,
1: sure.
0: Evers, the outgoing governor, hit the campaign trail for Crowley after getting him back in the race. But it's pretty significant when you consider where the polling was at, how the public and Democratic voters turned against Hong so quickly. And I do think that the Democratic yeah. socialism plays a part in it. But as you referenced, if she did a better job, perhaps, of explaining her positions or sticking with her positions, it may have been different. But I do think that there's something different between electing somebody to be a U.S. senator that has strong ideological beliefs but no real power versus saying, okay, we're going to make a Democratic socialist the governor of Wisconsin, A, in practice, but B, also the theoretical aspect of that having to be supported by a majority of voters.
1: Yeah. Well, I mean that is true to the extent that if you're one of 100 senators or some number of House members in your caucus, your view is that your ideological viewpoint is going to be one of a number, so you end up with some sort of a watered down kind of effect. Whereas chief executive is the chief executive. But I think what happened, I think to put it in very basic terms, I think what happened is Democrats started paying attention the last couple of weeks
0: right.
1: in Wisconsin, and they realized that this was a no-go.
0: Yeah, they realized we can't do this, right? We can't send right. Francesca Hahn onto the general election, or we're going to lose this
1: right.
0: race. And so
1: right.
0: But in other races, we've seen, you know, efforts to try to prop up the establishment candidate, and those fall short in other states.
1: Yes, we
0: saw that obviously in Michigan. We saw Gary Peters, the outgoing senator, try to get behind, the congresswoman there and push her across the finish line. And that was ineffective. But I think, yes, a whole bunch of different conditions here led to what happened in Wisconsin with Francesca Hong ending up losing last night. I want to touch upon the races here in New Hampshire. And, you know, Chris Pappas gave an interesting answer on Close Up when he was asked about Democratic Socialists or progressive candidates having success in primaries here in New Hampshire. And I think that they can have success in the primaries. MAGA candidates have had success in primaries. But when you look at who wins and who wins in the governor's races, the Senate races and the congressional races, it is moderate candidates over and over and over again. Whether it's Kelly Ayotte to Chris Sununu to Chris Pappas to Jeanne Shaheen to Maggie Hassan to Maggie Goodlander, those are the type of candidates that wins. You can't, in my view, go out to the fringe to win the primary and then pivot back to the general election. You have to be thinking about the general and be a candidate that can appeal to some Democrats if you're a Republican, independents, yeah, and as many Republicans as you could possibly get, and the vice versa if you're a Democrat, because this state does not elect folks from the far right or the far left to key offices.
1: Yeah, I mean, it's interesting. I get asked that question all the time. Is there a chance that what we're seeing in other places, could that happen here? And, you know, you can never say no. And, you know, certainly Wisconsin has a much more progressive political history. New Hampshire, I know when I moved here over 30 years ago now, New Hampshire was a much more, kind of Republican libertarian state. It still has a lot of that now. But even with a fully Democratic congressional delegation, it just is a different set of traditions, a different way of thinking about what kind of representation you want. And so that could happen here over time. You know, you never say never. But I just think the state is coming from a fundamentally different place politically. And that's why I say that I sometimes think that this DSA storyline is getting a little overplayed, because it really varies based on where you are. I mean, a DSA candidate would not have got elected in Virginia, but Abigail Spanberger did, right, and Mikey Sherrill, New Jersey. So it's a mixed bag, I think. But yeah, I think it's a lot harder to see, at least in the short term, what's happening in some other places happening here.
0: Yeah, and to me, Democratic Socialists are not taking over the Democratic Party. They have a perhaps bigger slice of the pie than they've had in the past,
1: sure,
0: but it is not,
1: sure,
0: a hostile takeover. But that could happen, as it did with Donald Trump, yeah, and Republicans. But it's not going to happen in the midterm. It's going to happen in the presidential election. And if Democrats decide to have a progressive or Democratic Socialist standard bearer for their party in 28, that's when the takeover would occur. But to me, still, it's a minority part of the Democratic, mm-hmm, Party. Dean, as always, appreciate your time.
1: Sure thing, Chris. Thanks.
0: That is Dean Spilotis, New Hampshire's political Zen master, joining us on the HRCU Your Neighbor Credit Union guest line. Up next, Republican candidate in CD1, Anthony DiLorenzo, joins us in studio here at the Revo Casino and Social House in Dover. I am Chris Ryan. This is New Hampshire Today.
2: Wisconsin Democrats say no to a socialist.
3: I'm Dave Anthony, Fox News. Francesca Hong, who led in the polls, lost in the primary for governor, beaten by a Democrat who had dropped out of the race last month and then got back in, David Crowley, who was endorsed by outgoing Governor Tony Evers.
4: This was not the outcome that many had predicted. Milwaukee County Executive David Crowley beat Francesca Hong by less than a percentage point. Establishment Democrats are certainly celebrating this win. They were afraid that a Hong victory would essentially hand the GOP the keys to the governor's mansion in November. Hong had faced scrutiny over previous social media posts. Crowley will now take on Republican Tom Tiffany in November.
3: Fox's Madeline Rivera. A progressive did win in Minnesota. Lieutenant Governor Peggy Flanagan nominated for Senate after beating Congresswoman Angie Craig by 20 points.
5: Trump cut 50 16 million people off of their health care. And Michelle Tafoya said, yes, sir.
3: Tafoya, a former TV sportscaster, won the Republican Senate primary. Senate Amy Klobuchar won the Democratic primary for Minnesota governor and will take on Lisa DeMuth, who defeated Trump-backed Republican Mike Lindell. The senator the president supported in South Carolina took a step toward being on the November ballot. Darlene Graham, who's running to replace her late brother Lindsey as the GOP Senate nominee.
6: I know he's looking down right now, smiling, though, so that gives me peace, but it's difficult.
3: Appointed to finish his term, Senator Graham finished first in the primary, but did not get 50%, so she'll face Congressman Ralph Norman in a GOP runoff in 2 weeks. In Connecticut, a Democratic congressman lost. John Larson, the 10th House lawmaker, primaried out this year. Luke Bronin beat Larson by 22 points. In the Iran standoff, President Trump keeps insisting U.S. controls the Strait of Hormuz shipping. He also reacted. Reports he made a stealthy exit, switching planes at the NATO summit in Turkey last year.
7: They wanted me to do it, so I do it. I do what they say.
3: It was actually last month he left Turkey. America's listening to...
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9: Good morning. The New Hampshire Department of Health and Human Services says it will continue to recommend routine vaccinations. One of the best ways to protect from preventable diseases. This after President Trump signed an executive order recommending kids get 11 vaccines rather than 18. Plan also includes splitting vaccines into separate shots. New Hampshire gets a glimpse of a partial solar eclipse and meteor shower this afternoon. Some 20% of the sun will be covered by the passing moon just before 1 o'clock this afternoon, reaching its maximum point shortly before 2 o'clock, depending on your location. In sports, Red Sox continue to struggle after falling to the Blue Jays 5-3 in Toronto. They've dropped four straight. That series continues tonight. Fisher Cats play day baseball today at Somerset. I'm Jake Orwin.
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19: New Hampshire's traffic and weather together.
20: At the roadways right now, just one thing to be aware of, and that is slow traffic in Dover because of road construction on Spalding Turnpike northbound right before exit 7. Other than that, if you see a problem, let us know at 866-999-7200. That's the New Hampshire Today traffic tip line from the ExtraGen Temporal Scanner Weather Desk. Here's Kevin Scarupa.
21: And mid-80s, we will have a small chance of a passing shower or storm this afternoon, and still the chance of a passing shower or thunder shower tonight with mostly cloudy skies. Temperatures will drop back to right around 60. Lower 80s for one more day tomorrow with partial sunshine, front moving through during the afternoon with a storm possibility, and then cooler, drier air filtering in starting Friday. From the Stormwatch 9 Weather Center, I'm meteorologist Kevin Scarupa.
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0: Good morning. This is New Hampshire Today. I am Chris Ron. Appreciate you joining us for the show as we come from inside the Revo Casino and Social House in Dover this morning. Thank you so much for being with us. We have a number of really interesting races here in New Hampshire, and CD1 is a place you'll find quite a few interesting matchups on the Democratic and Republican side, and then also looking ahead to the general election. And that really should be no surprise because the CD1 is generally one of the best and swingiest districts in the country, thinking back over the last 20 or 25 years. Obviously, Chris Pappas has held this seat now coming up on 8 years, but it has switched back and forth between Republicans and Democrats a lot over the last 25 years. Joining us in studio, Anthony DiLorenzo, Republican candidate in CD1. Good morning, Anthony.
23: Good morning. Thanks for having me.
0: Appreciate joining us for the show. So let's talk a little bit about that, in the fact that this district is one that is highly competitive and has been for 25 years. Why do you think that is? And when you enter a race like this one, kind of like we were talking about before with Dean Spilotis, do you look at this and say, I cannot be, you know, too far to the right, and I need to be in a spot where, if I'm deciding to run or how I run my campaign, I have to appeal to all voters?
23: Well, first of all, New Hampshire voters are very involved and educated, which I appreciate. And they insist upon meeting their candidates and getting to know their candidates. So I welcome that background. As far as pivoting from, you know, the primary to the general, I told my team right from the get-go, I'm not doing that. I'm authentic. I'm a business person. I want to be who I am in the primary, and I want to be who I am in the general, which is a pragmatic, common sense person.
0: And do you feel that resonates in particular in this district and in a place like New Hampshire, where you are more of a problem solver in how you present than a ideologue, and that's your goals, it would appear, are to do things as opposed to obstruct?
23: Absolutely. I mean, I'm from the business sector, and we don't start conversations by saying I'm a Democrat or I'm a Republican. We identify problems and we solve them. And if you don't bring results in the private sector, you go bankrupt. And my intent is to bring common sense business leadership to D.C. to address the issues that are facing New Hampshire. Things like housing prices, energy prices, stagnant wages. And these are issues we deal with on the business sector all the time.
0: When it comes to your opponent, Holly Novoletsky, it's been noted that despite the fact that you've been endorsed by President Trump, she is running as though that's not the case and trying to be, you know, the candidate, it would appear, that appeals more to the Trump and MAGA base of the party. Do you think that it is possible to win the primary, which you have to do, obviously, in order to get to the general election, while striking that pragmatic and more of a centrist approach in the current environment? I guess we'll find out. But do you think that there is a risk involved in not appealing to the base in a primary, similar to what's happening on the left, where candidates are at least paying lip service to Democratic socialists and progressives in order to try to have success in the primary to win in the general?
23: I mean, I think that a lot of that is noise outside of my control. I mean, the president has recognized me as the best candidate to represent New Hampshire, and I appreciate it. It's an honor. I've also been recognized by entire House leadership, Scalise, Emmer, McLean. I've been endorsed by Johnson, Jim Jordan, but also Frank Ginta, Russell Prescott. But ultimately, the only endorsement that matters to me is the people in New Hampshire. And I'm out every day talking to people, traveling the state. And my approach, as I said, is a common sense approach. And I think that resonates with people in New Hampshire. If I'm in agreement with the president or anybody, I'm happy to say so. And if I'm in disagreement, I'm also happy to say so, because my obligation is only to Granite Staters.
0: So you've mentioned, you know, you just want to go create results, serve. You have really no ego when it comes to this. But you see increasingly in Washington, D.C., it is difficult to do anything, period, let alone in the House of Representatives as a first-term member. How do you change that? How do you go in and, you know, throw your weight around a little bit and say, okay, I am going to do things. I am going to create results. And what do you want to create when it comes to those results?
23: That's a good question. And that was my concern initially, because I could never go to D.C. and sit and not get anything done. That's just not my DNA. It's not my character. And I've talked to a lot of different Congress people that assure me that there are a lot of good people in Congress that are capable and want to make positive change for our state and our country. And that's reassuring to me. In fact, Scott Brown called me up very early in the campaign and he said, you are going to do great with constituent services because you've been in retail your entire life. This is second nature to you. And that also made me feel very, very comfortable, because he's right. To be successful in retail, you have to take care of your customers. And in politics, my customers are the people in New Hampshire. I do think it's going to be a challenge, but the first thing I'm certain I can do is be vocal about the issues. And it's the same thing you do in the private sector. You have to define the problems before you can fix them. And we certainly have enough problems to start addressing.
0: As Anthony DiLorenzo joining us here in studio, Republican candidate for Congress in CD1. I am Chris Ryan. So another concern that independents may have about your candidacy is that you have the endorsement of President Trump and you're going to be a rubber stamp for a president that they may not like, right? He's about, you know, 30-35% in the polls right now. Folks are unhappy with the economy. They're unhappy with the Iran war. What do you tell those folks that say, you know what, in the general election, I may vote for a Democrat, even if I don't necessarily like their platform, because I don't like the way that the country is going right now, and Anthony DiLorenzo is a Republican, so therefore he's endorsed by Trump, he's going to be Trump's guy?
23: Yeah, I think that's a Democrat narrative. This race is not about President Trump. He's been elected. His term ends in 2.5 years. This election is about the future of New Hampshire. Who do you want representing you in Washington, D.C.? A successful, self-made, common sense business person, or somebody that feels entitled to the job because of what her parents have done? That's what this election is going to come down. Do you support hard work and capitalism, or do you support the left narrative of our country is, you know, negative thoughts about our country and socialist solutions to our problems? That's what the election comes down to.
0: Do you think that Democratic socialists and progressives have a stranglehold on the Democratic Party at this point in time? Or is that a narrative of the right, and that's the moderates still kind of control the party? It's kind of a push and pull for power right now. But we saw last night, obviously, Francesca Hong, the Democratic Socialist candidate in Wisconsin, was defeated despite expectations that she was going to win, which kind of shifts the narrative to maybe Democratic Socialists don't have as much control as we in the media thought.
23: Well, look at the Democrat Party, the Democrats in Congress, over 200 of them, there was a there was an initiative to sign denouncing the socialist movement. Out of over 200 Democrat congresspeople, 13 signed it. So when you say, is that a Republican narrative? No, that is factual information that the Democrats are afraid to denounce the socialist movement. You look at the moderates in the party, people like Fetterman and Shapiro and Beshear, they don't stand a chance in this upcoming presidential election because you've got people like AOC and Newsom and in the far, far left that are dominating that party. And the problem, I think, with the Democratic Party is they're unwilling to step up. Just like when Stephanie was confronted about Plattner, she was unwilling to denounce him. And, like, how do you not denounce somebody that has a Nazi tattoo on their chest? That's pretty low-hanging fruit.
0: Final thing on the primary. When you look at the reasons that you think you will win, like, what's the key defining issue or trait that will lead to your success in the primary?
23: I'm a political outsider. I don't need a job. The only thing I want to do is represent the people of New Hampshire, and I bring common sense, pragmatism, business leadership to Washington, D.C. for New Hampshire.
0: Do you think that's the biggest thing? Where, not ideology, not things of that nature. Do you think the biggest thing is that folks, whether it's Republicans or Democrats, on either side of the aisle, folks are looking for outsiders. They're looking for folks that are not establishment political figures, and that may be bigger than any of the the Trump or DSA type stuff.
23: Absolutely, that's noise. Housing prices are not partisan. Job wages are not partisan. Energy, healthcare costs, those are not partisan issues. We need somebody that has shown the ability to solve problems, and I'm that person.
0: Anthony, thank you so much for coming in. We'll talk soon.
23: Thank you.
0: Anthony DiLorenzo, candidate for Congress and CD1, joining us on the HRCU, Your Neighborhood Credit Union guest line. I am Chris Ryan. This is New Hampshire Today.
1: Has agreed to a $3.2 million settlement with the Department of Justice over allegations the company discriminated against U.S. workers in its hiring practices. Matt Mattinson has the story.
2: The DOJ says the investigation involved fewer than 10 positions, but found issues including how some jobs were advertised and how applications were accepted. Under the agreement, OpenAI will pay $1.2 million in civil penalties and $2 million to compensate workers affected by the alleged practices. The company denies the findings, but says it reached the agreement to resolve the matter and move forward with its immigration-related hiring program.
1: Anthropic inking a $10 billion deal with AI cloud startup Volta. And AI systems from Anthropic and OpenAI created fake identities in an effort to break into the site GitHub. The UK's AI Security Institute says Anthropic's Mythos and OpenAI's Sol used autonomy and deception to mask the hacks. This comes as more AI models are being caught starting their own hacks. Tech Report, I'm Mark Mayfield.
4: Saturday, August 29th, it's the debut of Bare Knuckle Fighting Championship in Massachusetts with the fights at Fenway Park. Witness New England's own hitman, Harry Gigliotti, go for his first BKFC world title when he fights the undefeated champ, King Kai Stewart. Plus, the queen of violence, Christine Faria, collides with the queen of the streets, Sophia Landi. 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
1: OpenAI has agreed to a $3.2 million settlement with the Department of Justice over allegations the company discriminated against U.S. workers in its hiring practices. Matt Mattinson has the story.
2: The DOJ says the investigation involved fewer than 10 positions, but found issues including how some jobs were advertised and how applications were accepted. Under the agreement, OpenAI will pay $1.2 million in civil penalties and $2 million to compensate workers affected by the alleged practices. The company denies the findings, but says it reached the agreement to resolve the matter and move forward with its immigration-related hiring program.
1: Anthropic inking a $10 billion deal with AI cloud startup Volta, and AI systems from Anthropic and OpenAI created fake identities in an effort to break into the site GitHub. The UK's AI Security Institute says Anthropic's Mythos and OpenAI's Sol used autonomy and deception to mask the hacks. This comes as more AI models are being caught starting their own hacks. Tech Report, I'm Mark Mayfield.
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20: Good morning. Looking at the roadways right now, just two things to be aware of. Starting off in Dover, road construction causing a bit of a delay on Spalding Turnpike northbound right before exit 7. And then in Bedford, slow traffic on Everett Turnpike southbound between Bedford Tolls and Bedford Road. Other than that, if you see a problem, let us know at 866-999-7200. That's the New Hampshire Today traffic tip line from the ExtraGen Temporal Scanner Weather Desk. Here's Kevin Skorupa.
21: Looks like another partly sunny and warm day with temperatures in the lower and mid 80s. We will have a small chance of a passing shower or storm this afternoon, and still the chance of a passing shower or thunder shower tonight with mostly cloudy skies. Temperatures will drop back to right around 60. Lower 80s for one more day tomorrow with partial sunshine, front moving through during the afternoon with a storm possibility, and then cooler, drier air filtering in starting Friday. From Stormwatch 9 Weather Center, I'm meteorologist Kevin Skorupa.
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0: report expected today, and markets trading slightly above the Mendoza line. Oil is sitting a little over $83 a barrel this morning as Chuck Zotta joins us on the HRCU, Your Neighbor Credit Union guest line. What up, Chuck?
1: Good morning, Chris. How you doing?
0: I am well. Appreciate you joining us for the show. Let's start with your expectations for today's inflation report.
1: Yeah, market is pricing in a decline in the headline rate of inflation as gas prices had come down in the month of July before rebounding in the back half of the month into early August here. And the core number is going to be the one that is more closely watched. That's expected to come in basically in line with where we'd like to see it, right around 0.2% for the month. So I think the question here is going to be, you know, is there any nuance in terms of, you know, where inflation is showing up? Is it, you know, potentially broadening out into areas that it has not been in over the first 6 months of the year? And I think that's going to be, you know, what drives a lot of the conversation and a lot of the response on this as far as the data that we see. So I don't think we're expecting any big surprises here. Pretty muted numbers should be what we get. And the market has gotten pretty locked into predicting these pretty closely over the last few years due to all of the focus on inflation. So we'll see what we get in about a half hour or so.
0: Nationally, gas prices at 404 on average, 398 here in the Granite State. That's about a dollar a gallon higher than it was a year ago at this point in time. There's been concerns about the Strategic Petroleum Reserve and also the fact that it does not appear that we are heading in a direction toward a deal between the U.S. and Iran that would open up the Strait of Hormuz. At what point could we see gas prices spike, and what would that look like in terms of price?
1: Well, I think I hesitate to say like exactly, you know, how, when you would see a move, just because it's so dependent on these flows that can change from day to day and week to week. But, you know, we're at the point where the cushions that, you know, we ate through over the first part of the year are now down to a matter of weeks, probably anywhere from like 3 to 8 weeks as far as if the Strait of Hormuz, you know, remains largely shut. And in terms of where price can go, honestly, it's one where we've never seen a disruption of this magnitude and what it would mean. But it's not off the table to say you could see gas somewhere between $6 and $8 a gallon if we ever got to that point. But every time we've been pushing this direction, you've seen, you know, some positive momentum develop for a short time before things, you know, kind of fall apart again. So we'll see if that's the case here as well as we head towards September.
0: Chuck, as always, appreciate your time. We'll talk soon.
1: All right. Have a good one, Chris.
0: That is Chuck Zotta. I am Chris Ryan. Coming up next hour here inside the Revo Casino and Social House in Dover, congressional candidate Stephanie Shaheen will be with us. This is New Hampshire.
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7: He dropped out of the race last month, then came back in it to win it. I'm Dave Anthony, Fox News. David Crowley pulls off the upset in Wisconsin. Despite trailing in the polls by double digits after getting back in the race for governor, He defeated Democratic Socialist Francesca Hong.
8: Establishment Democrats are likely breathing a sigh of relief this morning. This was the outcome they had hoped for, but perhaps not what many of them had expected. David Crowley beat Francesca Hong by less than a percentage point, not the margin that polls had indicated. But Hong had baggage from previous social media posts and lacked the endorsements of prominent progressives like Senator Bernie Sanders and AOC. Crowley's campaign is now out with a new statement this morning, saying his next goal is to try and build a broad coalition.
7: Fox's Madeline Rivera. Crowley faces Republican Tom Tiffany in November. Democrats in Minnesota went progressive, picking Lieutenant Governor Peggy Flanagan as their nominee for Senate, defeating Congresswoman Angie Craig by 20 points. Flanagan's Republican challenger in that Senate race, former TV sportscaster Michelle Tafoya. In South Carolina, Republican Senator Darlene Graham, appointed to replace her late brother Lindsey, advanced to a runoff as she runs to stay in the Senate.
9: I want to thank President Trump, his steadfast support, and his complete and total endorsement.
7: Graham will face Congressman Ralph Norman in the runoff in 2 weeks. The winner replaces late Senator Lindsey Graham as the GOP nominee, taking on Democrat Annie Andrews in November. In Connecticut, Democratic Congressman John Larson became the 10th House lawmaker to lose a primary this year, beaten by Luke Bronin. We're learning more about President Trump's stealthy exit from the NATO summit last month, secretly switching planes because of an Iranian threat, he told reporters last night.
10: Well, it's only up to Secret Service. I just follow what they'd like to do.
11: And according to various reports overnight, the threat to Air Force One was from a shoulder fire missile that he found out about from Israel.
7: Fox's Peter Ducey at the White House. 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
15: Good morning. The New Hampshire Department of Health and Human Services says it will continue to recommend routine vaccinations. One of the best ways to protect from preventable diseases. This after President Trump signed an executive order recommending kids get 11 vaccines rather than 18. Plan also includes splitting vaccines into separate shots. New Hampshire gets a glimpse of a partial solar eclipse and meteor shower this afternoon. Some 20% of the sun will be covered by the passing moon just before 1 o'clock this afternoon, reaching its maximum point shortly before 2 o'clock, depending on your location. In sports, Red Sox continue to struggle after falling to the Blue Jays 5-3 in Toronto. They've dropped four straight. That series continues tonight. Fisher Cats play day.

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1: Good morning, this is New Hampshire Today. I am Chris Ryan inside the Revo Casino and Social House in Dover. Surprise last night in Wisconsin as Francesca Hong, the Democratic Socialist candidate, defeated in the Democratic governor's primary. Latest on that. Plus, Stephanie Shaheen, congressional candidate in CD1, joins us in studio. We check in the Patriots at their joint practice with the Colts. All that's still to come. This is New Hampshire Today.
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8: Taking a look at the roadways right now, just a few things to note. Starting off in Bedford, slow traffic on Everett Turnpike southbound between exit 12 and 13. And in Dover, road construction is causing slow traffic on Spalding Turnpike northbound right before exit 7. Other than that, if you see a problem, let us know at 866-999-7200. That's the New Hampshire Today traffic tip line from the ExtraGen Temporal Scanner Weather Desk. Here's Kevin Scarupa.
9: Another partly sunny and warm day with temperatures in the lower and mid 80s. We will have a small chance of a passing shower or storm this afternoon, and still the chance of a passing shower or thunder shower tonight with mostly cloudy skies. Temperatures will drop back to right around 60. Lower 80s for one more day tomorrow with partial sunshine, front moving through during the afternoon with a storm possibility, and then cooler, drier air filtering in starting Friday. From the Stormwatch 9 Weather Center, I'm meteorologist Kevin Scarupa.
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12: 10 a.m. on Tuesday, the Whitefield Police Department responded to the Hilltop Manor Mobile Home Park for reports of a car driving erratically and hitting other cars. When they arrived, they found three people that had been shot.
13: When they entered that residence, they found three adult family members that were suffering from apparent gunshot wounds to the head.
12: The Attorney General's office says they were 59-year-old Amy Blake and her two sons, 41-year-old Michael Morrow and 29-year-old Eric Blake Jr. All three were taken to a local hospital. Amy Blake and Morrow are in critical condition. Blake Jr. died at the hospital. The chief medical examiner says he died from a gunshot wound to the head. They say it was a suicide. That is state police and the attorney general's office treating this incident as an attempted murder-suicide.
0: This is New Hampshire Today.
14: Iranian-backed Houthi rebels killing six after firing missiles at a ship in the Red Sea. The Yemeni government says the ship was carrying food supplies and was hit while transiting the Bab al-Mandab Strait. The Houthis, however, claim it was carrying Saudi military equipment. Meanwhile, in the Strait of Hormuz, CENTCOM says U.S. forces disabled the steering gear of a Panama-flagged cargo ship as it allegedly tried to violate the U.S. blockade on Iran. No injuries were reported. Pakistan's defense minister says Washington and Tehran may be nearing some kind of arrangement over the Strait of Hormuz. Gulf leaders hoping a lasting deal could be struck.
0: Where the Granite State turns to get all the latest news and information.
15: Milwaukee County Executive David Crowley beat Francesca Hong by less than a percentage point. Establishment Democrats are certainly celebrating this win. They were afraid that a Hong victory would essentially hand the GOP the keys to the governor's mansion in November. Hong had faced scrutiny over previous social media posts and lacked the endorsements of prominent progressives like Senator Bernie Sanders and AOC. But the far left did get a boost in Minnesota, where progressive candidate Lieutenant Governor Peggy Flanagan beat moderate Congresswoman Angie Craig to win the Democratic nomination for Senate.
0: Now, New Hampshire Today.

0: morning and welcome inside the Revo Casino and Social House in Dover this morning. I am Chris Ryan, broadcasting from the Revo studio, powered by iHeartMedia. Thank you so much for being with us. In just a little bit, Stephanie Shaheen will join us here in studio, congressional candidate in CD1. We heard from Anthony DiLorenzo, Republican candidate in CD1, previous hour of the program. If you missed that conversation, we encourage you to check it out via the iHeartRadio app, where you can find New Hampshire Today podcast. Thank you so much for joining us this morning. In our top story, a big loss for Democratic socialists in Wisconsin, as Francesca Hong, who was expected to win, did not last night. Chris DeMeo has that story.
1: David Crowley winning the Democratic nomination for governor in Wisconsin, defeating Democratic socialist Francesca Hong. He'll face Republican Tom Tiffany in November. Progressive Lieutenant Governor Peggy Flanagan defeats Angie Craig in Minnesota's Senate primary.
2: Trump cut 15 million people off of their health care, and Michelle Tafoya said, yes, sir. Tax breaks for billionaires? Yes, sir, you betcha.
1: Former NFL sideline reporter Michelle Tafoya, who was backed by President Trump, easily won Minnesota's Republican primary and will take on Flanagan in November. Chris DeMeo, Fox News.
0: Joining us right now on the HRC, your neighbor credit union guest line from Madison, Wisconsin, with why Francesca Hong was defeated, Paul Steinhauser, Fox News national political reporter. Good morning, Paul. Do we have you, Paul? We're effort getting Paul back with us here on the show. Let's hear what Hong had to say about the need to unify among Democrats to make sure they win the corner office in Wisconsin.
3: No matter who wins this primary, we're going to continue to fight for each other. We are going to collectively reject despair, and we are going to unite.
0: Also, yesterday in South Carolina, the GOP primary to fill the seat for the late Lindsey Graham, that election ended in a runoff.
4: Darlene Graham, who took over her brother's seat for the remainder of his term after his death in July, advances to a runoff against Congressman Ralph Norman. They were the top two vote-getters Tuesday night. Graham, who's been endorsed by President Trump, says there are big differences between herself and Norman.
5: There's a big distinction between myself and Ralph Norman. I'm a conservative. I have conservative values. I'm willing to work hard for the people. I'm willing to earn their votes. And, we'll see other differences as the weeks go on.
4: Senator Graham and Congressman Norman will spend the coming weeks campaigning to prove who is the better candidate for South Carolina, and will face off again on August 25th for their runoff election. The winner of the runoff will then face Democrat nominee Annie Andrews in November. Ted Lindner, Fox News.
0: I am Chris Ryan inside the Revo Casino and Social House in Dover this morning. Coming up in just a little bit, Stephanie Shaheen will join us here in studio. Yesterday, the Patriots had a joint practice with the Colts down in Foxborough, and it was fun to see both the Patriots starting defense and offense going simultaneously against the Colts starting units on the fields to the left and the right of you. Pretty special. Drake May looked good. He had one bad decision late in practice on a third down where he was trying to hit DeMario Douglas and got picked. Other than that, he was pretty much flawless. Drake met with the media, including yours truly, post-practice.
6: Yeah, these breaks, you don't really scout, you know, these joint practices. You take a mini look at them and, you know, kind of an idea of what the defensive coordinator does. But really, it's just going out there and kind of feeling what I see and trying to make some plays. So I think that's one of the coolest things about a joint practice. You get to see somebody else and, don't really scout them and game plan them really hard. So it's good for you to kind of see and react and try to get your guys going.
7: When it comes to seeing and reacting, how did you feel you did in that realm today? What did you like about decision today?
6: Yeah, I think we made some big plays down the field. I think we picked up some third downs, the first rack of third downs. Thought we could have done a better job. And speaking on my part, to make some throws. But I think we hit some big plays. I think we were consistent in the run game. We had a hat on a hat, and it didn't really feel like we had some free hitters to the football in my group. So I thought the guys up front did a great job in the pocket. I felt pretty good all day. So and then from there, just continue to build on it.
7: Talking about the amount of weapons that this group has, and are there challenges in that as well as the quarterback and trying to make sure that everybody's happy, everybody's engaged, everybody's getting the football, in addition to obviously all the positives of the different groups you could put out there?
6: I think it's the best thing for that is winning. I think nobody really tries to complain when you win games, and I think nobody's really that prideful in this sport about, personal stats or achievements when we're winning games. So that's our job as a team, and, come together and try to win games. So I think that's the biggest thing that coach is preaching, and, we're trying to, be, second voices of him and knowing that, protect the football team and, do things the right way. But, no, I think, my job isn't to try to make everybody happy. I think my job is to, have the offense, move up and down the field and score points.
0: Patriots quarterback Drake May, who is not expected to take part in the Patriots preseason opener tomorrow in Foxborough, according to head coach Mike Vrabel. Thanks for joining us. I am Chris Ryan. This is New Hampshire Today.

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7: New Hampshire's traffic and weather together.
8: Good morning. Looking at the roadways right now, a few things to note. Stop and go traffic in Andover on Route 495 southbound between exit 99 and 97. And due to road construction, there's a bit of a delay in Dover on Spalding Turnpike northbound right before exit 7. Other than that, if you see a problem, let us know at 866-999-7200. That's the New Hampshire Today traffic tip line from the ExtraGen Temporal Scanner Weather Desk. Here's Kevin Skrupa.
9: Looks like another partly sunny and warm day with temperatures in the lower and mid 80s. We will have a small chance of a passing shower or storm this afternoon, and still the chance of a passing shower or thunder shower tonight with mostly cloudy skies. Temperatures will drop back to right around 60. Lower 80s for one more day tomorrow with partial sunshine, front moving through during the afternoon with a storm possibility, and then cooler, drier air filtering in starting Friday. From the Stormwatch 9 Weather Center, I'm meteorologist Kevin Skrupa.
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11: This is New Hampshire Today. I am Chris Ron. I appreciate you joining us for the show as we come to you from inside the Revo Casino and Social House in Dover this morning, broadcasting from the Revo studio powered by iHeartMedia. Excited with us in studio this morning, congressional candidate in CD1 on the Democratic side, Stephanie Shaheen. Good morning, Stephanie.
12: Good morning, Chris. Thanks so much for having me.
11: Thanks
12: today.
11: So much for joining us. So we're kind of setting the scene here. It's just around the corner of the midterm election A, and also the primary B coming up on September the 8th, the day after Labor Day. How would you categorize the race right now for the Democratic nomination here in this state, where you have yourself, Maura Sullivan, there's three progressive Democratic socialist leaning type of candidates? How would you categorize the race?
12: Well, we've got 27 days to go. We're very much looking forward to the election on September 8th. We are working tirelessly to get everywhere we possibly can in the district, as we have been for months now, feeling very encouraged from our campaign about the base of New Hampshire support. We have received contributions from three times more Granite Staters than anybody else in this race. Over 3,200 at this point have stepped up to contribute something to the campaign. We just recently received the endorsement from the League of Conservation Voters, from Senator Mark Kelly yesterday, along with lots of folks, including all the Democratic mayors in the district, including Mayor Dennis Shanahan from Dover. So we're feeling really excited and encouraged by the progress we're making, and we got 27 days to go.
11: I want to ask you about the Democratic Socialist movement and whether it plays or not here in New Hampshire. Obviously, we saw the result from last night where Francesca Hong lost out in Wisconsin, and there was significant concern about her viability in the general. And I think of it through the lens of New Hampshire, where you look at not just the Democratic side, and obviously your mother, Senator Hassan, Congresswoman Goodlander, Congressman Pappas, but also the Republican side with

0: Governor Sununu and Governor Ayotte, and all those folks are either the left or the right of center. There's no extremists in that group, and that's kind of been the New Hampshire tradition for, you know, my time in the state, which is now over two decades. Do you think that a Democratic Socialist candidate can win in the general election here in New Hampshire?
1: Well, ultimately, I think it's up to the voters to decide on primary day. What I've been hearing, and I don't think this really fits into a label, is people are angry about what's happening in the country and they want fundamental change. They want change on healthcare. They want change on the cost of housing, on groceries, on gas prices. They want us out of this war in Iran. And I think what matters most to people is that we're making progress on those issues rather than, you know, what bucket or label people fall into. I keep saying I'm a New Hampshire Democrat, and we got to focus on the issues that matter here to people in New Hampshire and who are going to be motivated to vote on September 8th.
0: I feel that that's largely true, but I think that there's two overwhelming dynamics that are going to define this election. A is the economy. I think that that is the biggest one, first and foremost, and everything else can kind of, you know, filter through that lens. And the other one is outsider versus establishment. And how do you see yourself fitting in there, where obviously your family is viewed as being establishment, right? The Shaheen name is one of the biggest names in our state. So how are you an outsider and not the establishment?
1: Well, first, I've held elected office, but I'm not in elected office. Mm-hmm. I've held elected office locally for 8 years. And I think ultimately the voters are going to be assessing based on who we are, what we stand for, and what we're going to do to get things done for the people here in New Hampshire. I can tell you firsthand, you know, my campaign is powered by New Hampshire voters. I think that really says a lot about who's supporting this race and who I'm going to be fighting for. I don't take AIPAC money. AIPAC is not bundling money for my campaign. I do not take support from folks like Palantir executives. We have no corporate PAC money coming into this race. And the fact is, I think that speaks to who I'm fighting for and how I'm going to fight for people.
0: You referenced AIPAC money, and the Huffington Post had an article which highlights one of your key opponents, Maura Sullivan, and how that they have basically picked her side in this race and have been bundling money for her. Now, of course, AIPAC has become very much a hot button issue in many of the races across the country. I'm not sure how much it resonates here in New Hampshire as compared to other places. But what's your response to AIPAC seemingly getting behind Maura Sullivan in this race?
1: Well, you know, ultimately, I think she'll have to answer to the voters as to why she's raised more money from AIPAC donors than she has from people in New Hampshire. As I've said, I'm really proud of the support we're getting and have gotten from the folks here in New Hampshire. And, you know, I'm going to be fighting for the issues that matter to people here. And those are the people that are supporting our campaign. And that's what I think is going to make a very clear case for what's at stake in this election and what the trade-offs are.
0: Do you see the primary being largely between you and Maura Sullivan at this point? There's, as we mentioned, other candidates that are more to the progressive left that have you know, some strong rationale for their candidacies. But it seems that the quote-unquote media, I don't know how many there are of us, but the media has made it Shaheen versus Sullivan based upon, you know, both of your accomplishments and so forth. Do you feel that that's a fair categorization?
1: Ultimately, there are 9 people in this race, and we still have 27 days to go, and the voters are going to make the decision about who's going to best represent the state moving forward into the general election. I think, you know, we have to take every person in this race. We've been at this now, many of us, at least 6 of us, for over a year now, and everyone deserves fair consideration. It's a 9-person race.
0: So Anthony DiLorenzo was in previous, and, you know, I asked him with the Trump endorsement, you know, how he goes about being basically independent from Trump, because in my view, you know, a lot of independent voters are frustrated and angry with the direction of the country. They feel they were sold a false bill of goods about President Trump and his focus on the economy, and they want there to be a focus on bringing down housing costs, addressing health care, which I know is a key issue for you, and doing things for the American people. So that's a concern of somebody like an Anthony DiLorenzo or Holly Nedelecki for voters. The flip side is that voters also don't want to see, in my view, 2 years of nonstop investigations, subpoenas, and that is the focus. Holding Trump accountable becomes more of the focus than doing the people's work. If elected, what is going to be your focus when it comes to that and kind of fulfilling your campaign promises? And do you think that that's going to be possible in an environment that's likely to be as heightened from a partisan perspective as we've ever seen if Democrats, as expected, control the House?
1: Well, so first, you know, I've been sharing a lot on the trail about what I think the country would look like right now if we had a majority in the U.S. House. We would not have had tariffs that have wreaked havoc on our small businesses across New Hampshire. We would not have passed the disastrous budget that made permanent tax breaks for the richest 1% at the expense of Medicaid and food assistance for people. We would likely not still be in this war in Iran because they would have had to make the case for why we're there and how much it's going to cost. Ultimately, having someone like Anthony DiLorenzo to be a rubber stamp to Donald Trump, which we know is what would happen based on his record and based on what he's saying, is completely untenable and unacceptable to New Hampshire and, from my perspective, for the country. In terms of holding this administration accountable, I fundamentally believe we can do both. We can hold the Trump administration accountable for the corruption and profiteering that is happening while he's in the White House, personally profiting $2 billion while the American people can't afford health care. And we can fight to fix health care and to make it better and to bring down the cost of housing and to bring down the cost of gas prices and to get out of this endless war. So I believe fundamentally we can do both. We have to do both because we have to change the direction this country is headed.
0: What are specific ways that you plan to hold him accountable? Is it, you know, strictly impeachment? Are there other avenues? Like, how do you, and would you vote for his impeachment? Have you seen rationale for that?
1: Well, so we've rolled out a proposal for implementing stiff criminal penalties for profiteering off the White House. We have also called for changing the presidential oath of office because we believe it's fundamental that an American president never is beholden to personal profits over serving the American people. And I think we've got to absolutely hold him accountable for the personal profiteering he has done in the White House. Never in the history of this country have we seen this kind of corruption and grift at the expense of the American taxpayers and the American people. And I think we can both hold him accountable and be fighting for the issues that are going to make a huge difference every day in people's lives.
0: Last thing I ask you about is, you know, specific to the primary. If you win the Democratic nomination, what's going to be the reason why? Like, what is going to be the reason that, in your view, voters will pick you instead of one of the other candidates?
1: I think several reasons. One, because they believe I'm the toughest fighter who can get to Washington and change the course this country's on. I think in part also because we've been talking a lot about healthcare, and healthcare is one of the most critical issues facing people today. And ultimately because I've got the best shot of winning in November. And the NRCC knows it. They've already started attacking me. Anthony DiLorenzo knows it. He's already started attacking me. We have the strength and the organization and the team to win in November, and we've got to get a candidate out of this primary on September 8th who can win in November.
0: Stephanie, as always, thank you so much for your time. Thanks for coming in. We'll talk soon.
1: Thank you so much, Chris.
0: Stephanie Shaheen, candidate for Congress in the 1st Congressional District, joining us here in studio inside the Revo Casino and Social House in Dover. I am Chris Ryan. This is New Hampshire Today.
2: He dropped out of the race last month, then came back in it to win it. I'm Dave Anthony, Fox News. David Crowley pulls off the upset in Wisconsin. Despite trailing in the polls by double digits after getting back in the race for governor, he defeated Democratic Socialist Francesca Hong.
3: Establishment Democrats are likely breathing a sigh of relief this morning. This was the outcome they had hoped for, but perhaps not what many of them had expected. David Crowley beat Francesca Hong by less than a percentage point, not the margin that polls had indicated. But Hong had baggage from previous social media posts and lacked the endorsements of prominent progressives like Senator Bernie Sanders and AOC. Crowley's campaign is now out with a new statement this morning saying his next goal is to try and could build a broad coalition.
2: Fox's Madeline Rivera. Crowley faces Republican Tom Tiffany in November. Democrats in Minnesota went progressive, picking Lieutenant Governor Peggy Flanagan as their nominee for Senate, defeating Congresswoman Angie Craig by 20 points. Flanagan's Republican challenger in that Senate race, former TV sportscaster Michelle Tafoya. In South Carolina, Republican Senator Darlene Graham, appointed to replace her late brother Lindsey, advanced to a runoff as she runs to stay in the Senate.
4: I want to thank President Trump, his steadfast support, and his complete and total endorsement.
2: Graham will face Congressman Ralph Norman in the runoff in 2 weeks. The winner replaces late Senator Lindsey Graham as the GOP nominee, taking on Democrat Annie Andrews in November. In Connecticut, Democratic Congressman John Larson became the 10th House lawmaker to lose a primary this year, beaten by Luke Bronin. We're learning more about President Trump's stealthy exit from the NATO summit last month, secretly switching planes because of an Iranian threat, he told reporters last night.
5: Well, it's only up to Secret Service. I just follow what they'd like to do.
6: And according to various reports overnight, the threat to Air Force One was from a shoulder fire missile that he found out about from Israel.
2: Fox's Peter Ducey at the White House. 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
8: Good morning. The New Hampshire Department of Health and Human Services says it will continue to recommend routine vaccinations. One of the best ways to protect from preventable diseases. This after President Trump signed an executive order recommending kids get 11 vaccines rather than 18. Plan also includes splitting vaccines into separate shots. New Hampshire gets a glimpse of a partial solar eclipse and meteor shower this afternoon. Some 20% of the sun will be covered by the passing moon just before 1 o'clock this afternoon, reaching its maximum point shortly before 2 o'clock, depending on your location. In sports, Red Sox continue to struggle after falling to the Blue Jays 5-3 in Toronto. They've dropped four straight. That series continues tonight. Fisher Cats play day baseball today at Somerset. I'm Jay Corwin.
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18: 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New Hampshire's traffic and weather together.
19: Roadways right now. A few things to be aware of out there. Starting off in Andover, stop and go traffic on I-93 southbound between exit 42 and 35. And then moving over to Dover, we have road construction on Spalding Turnpike northbound right before exit 7, causing a delay there. Other than that, if you see a problem, let us know at 866-999-7200. That's the New Hampshire Today traffic tip line from the ExtraGen Temporal Scanner Weather Desk. Here's Kevin Skorupa.
20: Like another partly sunny and warm day with temperatures in the lower and mid 80s, we will have a small chance of a passing shower or storm this afternoon, and still the chance of a passing shower or thunder shower tonight with mostly cloudy skies. Temperatures will drop back to right around 60. Lower 80s for one more day tomorrow with partial sunshine, front moving through during the afternoon with a storm possibility, and then cooler, drier air filtering in starting Friday. From the Stormwatch 9 Weather Center, I'm meteorologist Kevin Skorupa.
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23: Oh, the

0: Good morning. This is New Hampshire Today. I am Chris Ryan. I appreciate you joining us for the show. In a bit of a shock last night, Francesca Hong, the Democratic Socialist candidate for governor out in Wisconsin, lost.
1: No matter who wins this primary, we're going to continue to fight for each other. We are going to collectively reject despair, and we are going to unite.
0: I think we can all get behind collectively rejecting despair, but folks in Wisconsin did not get behind her candidacy to send her on to the general election. Let's get the latest on the Wisconsin and Minnesota primaries from Chris DeMeo.
2: David Crowley winning the Democratic nomination for governor in Wisconsin, defeating Democratic Socialist Francesca Hong. He'll face Republican Tom Tiffany in November. Progressive Lieutenant Governor Peggy Flanagan defeats Angie Craig in Minnesota's Senate primary.
3: Trump cut 15 million people off of their health care, and Michelle Tafoya said, yes, sir. Tax breaks for billionaires? Yes, sir, you betcha.
2: Former NFL sideline reporter Michelle Tafoya, who was backed by President Trump, easily won Minnesota's Republican primary and will take on Flanagan in November. Chris DeMeo, Fox News.
0: Joining us right now on the HRC, your neighbor credit union guest time, former member of Congress and former state Senate President Jeb Bradley. Good morning, Jeb.
4: Hey, good morning, Chris. How are you?
0: I am well. You can certainly get behind the Democratic Socialist agenda because they're against despair, correct?
4: Yeah, of course. And you know what I think may have killed Representative Hong in Wisconsin is, you know, people love Thanksgiving. It is one of our most revered holidays. And when she said, you know, we shouldn't be celebrating Thanksgiving, that just strikes at the core of who we are as a people.
0: And but it wasn't just that. She was still against it, and then she became for it, and then she was full-heartedly for it and enjoyed Thanksgiving. I think that is the biggest problem, is that she continually changed her position on Thanksgiving. So she is the first candidate that tried to cancel Thanksgiving and was subsequently canceled herself.
4: Yep, exactly. And I don't know, you know, all the other arguments are crazy. Defunding the police, getting rid of prisons, you know, all of that. But somehow Thanksgiving just struck to the core of who we are, to me. And maybe I'm
0: 2020. My view, he had the got kneecapped and the nomination taken away from him two times around. So I feel like Democratic Socialists and that agenda and message can have success, but it feels as though perhaps the sentiment that it is as strong as many people feel may not be the case.
4: Yeah, I think we're not going to know until, you know, the votes are counted in November. I mean, let's remember, you know, it's a thin slice of Democratic voters that vote in primaries that generally lean toward the left, and the message for, you know, left.

0: left-wing Democrats is resonating. When you get to a general election, and you have a much broader, you know, overall population, Republicans, independents, and, you know, moderate Democrats, it may look different. We'll see. I think, you know, the race in Michigan is going to be very telling, whether, you know, Mike Rogers, who was a colleague of mine, a really good guy, when I was in Congress, can, you know, take that Senate seat from, you know, the Democrats and El Saeed, who is, you know, he claims not to be a Democrat socialist, but he's adopted all their policies. So I think in a general election, it may be a lot different. You know, the mood of the electorate is not all that great right now. And I think you've touched on this. It's an anti-incumbent mood. But, you know, we'll see what happens in New Hampshire. I think, you know, over the last 10 years, the 8 years that Sununu was governor, the 2 years that Governor Ayotte has served, you know, New Hampshire's been run really well. And we haven't, you know, raised taxes. We've balanced our budget. We are at the top of all these, you know, national surveys for livability, for unemployment, for lowest poverty rate, safest state in the nation. So I think, you know, Republicans have to tout that. And, you know, I know you probably have a bet going on as to how many times I'm going to
1: mention. 2.5 is the line. I don't think you're going
0: to
1: hit it.
0: 2.5 is the line. Okay, well, I'm up to 2 right now because an income tax is on the ballot. You know, with all the debate about how we're going to make New Hampshire more affordable, okay? I mean, the Democrat motto might be, yeah, we're going to lower costs by raising your taxes, and that'll start with an income tax. So, you know, I think that that will be a powerful message as we get into September and October. Obviously, we have a primary here, too, and it's going to, you know, remain to be seen because we haven't had, you know, contentious Democrat primaries in New Hampshire in quite a while, but in the first CD and even now a little bit in the U.S. Senate race, the primaries are, you know, getting kind of hot.
1: I agree. And we're going to end this interview very quickly because I took the under today on the 2.5. So we'll not allow you another opportunity to say that the income tax on the ballot. But if you look at the last, say, 20, 25 years and in the major races, New Hampshire has consistently elected moderates. So I don't think that that changes this time around. I don't think that a Democratic Socialist or a MAGA candidate can win because I haven't seen that. I mean, thinking back over the last 20, 25 years, maybe the only really strong progressive was Carol Shea Porter. But and going back on the Republican side, conservatives, think of, you know, Bob Smith back in the day, Gordon Humphrey. Like, it's been a while since on a statewide ballot we have seen a non-moderate candidate have success. And to me, that's not going to change this time around. Jeb, as always, appreciate your time. We'll talk soon.
0: Okay, Chris, talk to you next week. Take care.
1: Jeb Bradley joining us on the HRCU, your neighbor credit union guest line. I am Chris Ryan. This is New Hampshire Today.
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9: In May, the Rolling Stones spend the year recording in southern France and released the double album Exile on Main Street. It goes to number one in both the U.S. and the U.K.

More from the summer of 72, Curtis Mayfield is back on the charts with a soundtrack for the film Superfly. The album yields two top 10 hits with Freddy's Dead and the title track. And former Zombies keyboardist Rod Argent has a hit album and a number 5 single in the US and the UK with Hold Your Head Up.

Charlie Chapin's performance of the song Taxi on The Tonight Show 2 nights in a row leads to a hit. And struggling UK band Mott the Hoople get help from fan David Bowie, who produces their album and writes them a hit, All the Young Dudes, which peaks at number 3 in the UK and in the top 40 in the States.

0: 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Coming up,
1: New Hampshire's traffic and weather together.
2: Good morning. Looking at the roadways right now, some things to note. Starting off in Andover, stop-and-go traffic on I-93 southbound between exit 42 and 35. Moving over to Lawrence, stop-and-go traffic on Route 495 southbound between exit 100 and 97. And in Dover, we have road construction going on the Spalding Turnpike northbound right before exit 7, causing a little bit of a delay there. Other than that, if you see a problem, let us know at 866-999-7200. That's the New Hampshire Today traffic tip line from the ExtraGen Temporal Scanner Weather Desk. Here's Kevin Scarupo.
3: Looks like another partly sunny and warm day with temperatures in the lower and mid 80s. We will have a small chance of a passing shower or storm this afternoon, and still the chance of a passing shower or thunder shower tonight with mostly cloudy skies. Temperatures will drop back to right around 60. Lower 80s for one more day tomorrow with partial sunshine, front moving through during the afternoon with a storm possibility, and then cooler, drier air filtering in starting Friday. From the Stormwatch 9 Weather Center, I'm meteorologist Kevin Scarupa.
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0: just talking about the amount of weapons that this group has, and are there challenges in that as well, as the quarterback, and trying to make sure that everybody's happy, everybody's engaged, everybody's getting the football, in addition to obviously all the positives of the different groups you can put out there?
1: I think it's the best thing, you know, for that is winning. I think nobody really, you know, tries to complain when you win games, and I think nobody's, you know, really, you know, that, you know, prideful in this sport about, you know, personal stats or achievements when, you know, we're winning games. So that's our job as a team, and, you know, come together and try to win games. So I think that's the biggest thing that coach is preaching, and, you know, we're trying to, you know, be, you know, second voices of him, and knowing that, you know, protect the football team and, you know, do things the right way. But no, I think, you know, my job isn't to try to make everybody happy. You know, I think my job is to, you know, have the offense, you know, move up and down the field and score points.
2: That is Drake May after yesterday's joint practice in Foxborough between the Patriots and Colts. Patriots preseason opener tomorrow. You can watch it on WMUR at 7:30. And joining us right now on the HRC, Your Neighbor Credit Union guest line, is WMUR Sports' Ian Steele. Encourage you to follow Ian on X. He does a great job with regional sports, but also everything local as well. Definitely a must follow. And he joins us right now on the show. Good morning, Ian.
3: Morning, Chris. Thank you very much. Really appreciate you having me on.
2: Appreciate joining us for the show. You were at UNH yesterday, new athletic director there. Going to get to that in a second. But first, set the scene for the Patriots heading into this preseason opener. Obviously, the joint practice is a little bit more telling that we'll see in the preseason, given the starter-on-starter matchups in that. But looking ahead to tomorrow, what are your storylines?
3: Yeah, Drake May not going to play. We just heard from him. He got his toughest work of the week at the joint practice on yesterday morning. So we won't be seeing Drake May out there. So it'll be a lot of Tommy DeVito and Baron Morton, the second and third string quarterbacks. But on the whole, I'm interested to see two things. And it's the same thing as when the pads came on. How is the line play? How do the Patriots protect the quarterback? How are they running the ball? And what is the defensive line doing in terms of pressuring the Colts quarterbacks and stopping the run in that way? I just keep thinking back to the Super Bowl and how much of a beating Drake May took. 6 sacks, 3 turnovers. They had tried to address it in the draft by drafting Caleb Lomu in the first round. I would expect him to play and be out there. He's been moving around the line a little bit. He's a guy I'll be watching. I know offensive linemen don't really get on the highlight reel, but you want to see if the offensive line can protect the quarterback and how they're doing in terms of yards per rush. That's what I'm looking at.
2: 100%. I feel this Patriots offensive line is really good in theory. Now we want to see it in practice first in the preseason, and then obviously in the regular season. Defensive line, I think, is going to be very good as well. Some concerns about what the Patriots get from their edge rushers in putting pressure on the quarterback. About a minute and a half left here. UNH, an announcement yesterday. You were over in Durham, just down the road here from Dover. And what's the future looking like when it comes to their athletic department?
3: Yeah, Ryan Colton introduced as their next athletic director, replacing Dr. Allison Rich, whose contract expired and was not renewed. Ryan Colton comes in from Richmond, an old CAA rival of UNH in their football conference. And before that, he was local. He was at Holy Cross and Providence College. And if you look at all three of those previous stops, you saw significant growth in terms of their football programs and the athletic departments as a whole. And everyone who follows UNH athletics knows that, you know, it needs investment in terms of facilities. Yep. And in terms of NIL, you got to pay players now. And I asked him about it, and he said that's the first thing at the front of his mind. No specific plans as of yet, but he says that investing in the program is at the front of his mind.
2: I think sports fans around here are so thirsty for UNH to be competitive in basketball, men's basketball, to get back to where they were in hockey and kind of a sustained success in football, and thirsting for that. And hopefully things do turn around for the Wildcats with the new athletic director. Ian, as always, appreciate your time. We'll talk soon.
3: Thank you, Chris. See you soon.
2: Ian Steele, WMUR Sports, joining us on the HRCU, Your Neighbor Credit Union guest on. 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
10: An up and down inflation report. I'm Dave Anthony, Fox News. Literally, consumer prices inched up last month from June, but the annual rate of inflation for July dropped slightly.
11: Everything in line with estimates. So month over month, July CPI coming in up 0.1%, year over year, up 3.4%.
10: That's Fox Business Network Cheryl Cassone. Affordability, a big midterm election issue, especially for Democrats.
12: We are going to stop Donald Trump's $1 billion a day illegal war in Iran and the crushing gas and fertilizer prices.
10: That's Minnesota Lieutenant Governor Peggy Flanagan, a progressive who easily won the Democratic primary for Senate in November. Flanagan will face Michelle Tafoya, a former TV sportscaster who won the Republican primary. In Wisconsin, a Democratic socialist lost. Francesca Hong had led in the polls, but was upset in the primary for governor by a more moderate Democrat, David Crowley, who had dropped out of the race briefly last month and then came back in and won by a few thousand votes.
13: Hong was bogged down by a controversial social media posts and a lack of endorsements from prominent progressives. Wisconsin Dems are now calling on the party to put aside their differences and unite behind Crowley as he gets ready to face Republican Tom Tiffany for governor.
10: Fox's Madeline Rivera in Connecticut. Democratic Congressman John Larson became the 10th House lawmaker to lose a primary this year. Luke Bronin beat Larson by 22 points after telling voters the stakes are too high to keep doing the same thing. In South Carolina,
14: this is a very emotional night.
10: Senator Darlene Graham finished first in the Republican primary to replace her late brother Lindsey's GOP nominee as she runs for her own term in office after being appointed to the Senate. Graham will face Republican Congressman Ralph Norman in a runoff in 2 weeks. And about 700,000 homes and businesses still without power the day after storms hammered parts of Illinois and Kentucky and Indiana, where two people were killed, one by a falling tree. Another died in Ohio in flooding. 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

0: DSA co-chair Megan Romer, she supported Hamas on October 8th. She would have gone to that rally like Daria Liza did, which means that they supported the slaughter of Israel and Israelis, of innocent Israelis on October 7th, because Israel hadn't responded yet.
1: Hadn't done any of it.
0: They hadn't
1: responded at all.
0: No. And so you support just the slaughter of Israelis.
1: Yeah, all the violence was from the Palestinians and
0: yes.
1: Hamas, if I remember correctly. I might get that screwed up, but I'm just thinking October 7th.
0: No, it seems to be pretty accurate.
1: Okay,
0: I think you got a feel for it.
1: Okay.
0: For what happened there. And they're fine with it. In fact, they're supporting it because they're showing up at the rally for it on behalf of it. On behalf of the slaughter of 1,200 Israelis, and as you mentioned, over 200 kidnappings as well. So they took 200 hostages. They killed 1,200 Israelis, and you're supporting them in that effort.
1: Yep,
0: that just shows that this is an anti-Jew thing.
1: Oh, and, for sure.
0: She's pretty unabashed about it.
1: Yeah,
0: pretty open about it.
1: Well,
0: despicable.
1: They have a right to exist.
0: Well, kind of not, I mean, though.
1: People,
0: right?
1: Peoples, you know, can defend themselves.
0: Oof. And that's what they were doing. So she doesn't actually believe that.
1: No, she does not.
0: So
1: no.
0: If you're in Israel, you don't have a right to defend yourself. That's kind of gone now in her mind.
1: For sure.
0: And in the DSA. So just know, if you support the Democratic Socialists of America, that's what you support. The elimination of Israel and a one-state solution that's just Palestine, no Israel. Wow.
1: That's it, though.
0: Don't worry about it. And, of course, you got to tax the hell out of anybody who's been successful in America.
1: All right.
0: I don't know what that means necessarily. I just know you got to tax the hell out of them.
1: You're a millionaire. We're taking your money.
0: Right. All right. 888-727-BECK. More coming up.
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12: A black man from the projects comes forward with information about the case.
13: He says the police are his friends.
12: But out of nowhere, he goes from star witness to prime suspect.
13: And then that's it. They turn on him.
12: 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Lee Harris is sentenced to 90 years.
14: I get 90 years for killing somebody I have never seen.
12: Behind bars, Lee finds an unlikely ally in his cellie, Robert. The pair are like chalk and cheese. There's no way their paths would ever cross on the outside. But as a fellow inmate, Robert sees through the lies and vows to do the unthinkable. Clear Lee's name.
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21: 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The FBI called it murder for hire.
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29: It's August 2023, a county government meeting in Pennsylvania's Lehigh Valley. A young woman, early 20s, steps up to the mic to speak.
30: My two-month-old son was happily drinking milk from his bottle when he quickly started choking, turned blue, and went limp.
0: My boyfriend transported our son to the changing table as I grabbed an anti-choking device and my boyfriend began assembling it. 2 pumps of the device and my son was conscious, gasping for air and coughing up milk.
29: They all went to the ER to make sure the baby was okay.
0: But upon arriving at Lehigh Valley Hospital, the diagnosis quickly became something so different.
29: One of the doctors had a theory.
0: She stated to my father and mother-in-law that we are young, first-time parents who got frustrated with our baby and violently shook him to make him stop crying, and a confession would only make things easier for us.
29: The parents were told to leave the hospital without their son, and he wouldn't come home for 7 whole months.
0: I'm a postpartum mom dealing with the grief and the trauma of my son being ripped from my arms. And I'm a mom who lost everything in less than 24 hours due to one doctor's misdiagnosis. Enough is enough.
29: And then the next person speaks. And the next one. The stories they tell form a pattern of parents walking into a Lehigh Valley hospital to get help for a child, only to leave without them. And the same doctor's name kept coming up again and again. A pediatrician.
1: I ask you, what kind of doctor does this?
29: 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From Serial Productions and The New York Times, I'm Diane Neary. And this is The Preventionist, a story about a doctor and the rise of a powerful field of pediatric medicine.
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0: Let me ask you a question, and I want you to really think about it. 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
11: The different color noises, white noise, brown noise, pink noise. Brown noise is deeper, has lower frequencies, it's got more bass, minimalizes that higher frequency. Mm-hmm. And I didn't really know this, but apparently you can liken some of these to sounds in nature. And apparently brown noise is more akin to like a river rapid or a heavy rainfall or thunder.
12: Because there's also white noise and pink noise, you think brown noise is just named after the color brown. Wrong. There was a scientist named Robert Brown from Scotland.
11: White noise is used, aside from just sleeping, a lot of times with like noise-canceling headphones and stuff, mm-hmm. masking other sounds.
12: Pink noise is a little different. It's kind of like the compromise between white noise and brown noise.
11: As far as which one is best for sleep, there have been some very middling studies over the years. But at Oxford in 2017, they said that they fell asleep 40% faster listening to white noise, but their overall sleep was about the same.
12: Okay.
11: There was a study in 2017 from Northwestern of 13 older adults, and they said pink noise provided deeper sleep overall and improved ability to recall words.
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11: Caffeine can be really good for you and help a lot of things, and caffeine can be kind of bad for you.
4: It's a drug, and in its pure form, Chuck, it is a bitter-tasting crystalline powder.
11: Naturally, it's in the coffee bean and in chocolate and tea, but it's also added artificially in things like soda. Your body is enjoying the caffeine. It's blocking that adenosine. You're going to feel alert and awake. It's got that adrenaline going, and it's rewarding you with the dopamine. I mentioned the vicious cycle, the inevitable crash.
4: Right.
11: Like any stimulant drug, and you want more of it. 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All right, how about some health benefits?
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11: They found everything from not develop Parkinson's disease to dropping your risk of various cancers.
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4: So you enjoy its effects longer.
11: Nice.
4: Yeah.
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8: We're talking about peacocks.
9: 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The peahen is the female. They are not native to the United States, although they thrive in coastal, warmish areas.
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9: 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Again, the peacocks will use it to try to ward off or intimidate trespassers in their territory, but for the most part, the whole thing is to impress the peahens.
8: 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Mm-hmm. Science has discovered semi-recently those vibrations are in lockstep with the peafowl's head feathers that they used to think were just for show, but mm-hmm. now they realize they vibrate at the same intensity and that they can actually, you know, sort of feel when those tail feathers are vibrating in their direction through their head feathers.
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14: Democrats pick a moderate in Wisconsin. I'm Dave Anthony, Fox News. David Crowley won the primary for governor weeks after he dropped out of the race, far back in the polls. But Crowley got back in, got backed by outgoing Governor Tony Evers, and defeated a Democratic socialist, Francesca Hong.
15: Is that about the establishment versus progressives? It's about building something bigger than any one campaign. It's about building a movement, y'all.
14: Crowley will face Republican Tom Tiffany in November. The results are different in Minnesota.
16: Democratic primary voters sent this clear message that they are looking for radical change in Washington. Lieutenant Governor Peggy Flanagan beat Congresswoman Angie Craig by 20 points, despite being outspent by 2 to 3 times. The far-left progressive wants Medicare for all. She's accused Israel of genocide. She wants to abolish ICE. And back during the Black Lives Matter protests, she called for a abolishing prisons and defunding the police.
14: Fox's Garrett Tenney in Minneapolis. Flanagan's opponent is a former TV sportscaster. Michelle Tafoya won the Republican Senate primary. In Connecticut, Democrats also went for change. Congressman John Larson became the 10th House lawmaker to lose a primary this year. His Democratic challenger, Luke Bronin, won by 22 points after telling voters that President Trump's reelection changed everything. But in South Carolina, Trump-backed Senator Darlene Graham finished first in a Republican primary to replace her late brother Lindsey as the GOP nominee in November.
17: Thank you.
4: thank you to God for carrying my family and me through some of the most challenging times we've ever had the past few weeks.
14: But she didn't get 50%, so Graham faces Congressman Ralph Norman in an August 25th runoff. President Trump has just posted on Truth Social about the Strait of Hormuz, where Iran's disrupted shipping with attacks for months. He wrote, "The U.S. has total control," adding in all caps, "I think we will keep it." The president also calls the U.S. Navy blockade around Iran's ports a wall of steel, but Iran back with you. Rebels attacked a ship in a different waterway yesterday, killing six people. 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
0: Chuck, Paul, Tucker with you here on a day where not too much is happening, actually. And this has been kind of the trend for CPI days over the course of the year. Only one of them's had any kind of real volatility, and that was a couple months ago. But CPI came in this morning. The headline number was as expected at 0.1% for the month of July. The core number also came in as expected at 0.2% for the month of July. So when expectations are met, well, not a whole lot of wiggles that you see in markets as a result. You've got the S&P up 14 points, which is fun. Dow's down 36 points, kind of not fun, but honestly, it's not even a tenth of a percent, so whatever. And the NASDAQ is up about a half percent, 129 points on the NASDAQ composite. 10-year U.S. Treasury not really moving a whole lot. It is down six-tenths of a basis point to 4.678%. The dollar index not moving either, down 0.01% to 99.71. Gold catching a bit of a bid today. It's been on a nice run the last couple weeks, up another $39, an ounce to 44.80. And you got crude oil, West Texas Intermediate, holding steady at 83.02. AAA national average for gas prices back up a couple more cents, about 2.5 cents, up to 403.6. This after prices had dropped from around 408 a week ago down to 401. Now we're moving back up as the price of crude has risen and crack spreads have risen a little bit as well. So gas struggling to find its way below four for any extended period of time. Top story for this hour here is this NVIDIA announcement from, was it Monday when it was announced?
1: I believe
0: originally? It was. And this is interesting to me. In a few different respects. So let's talk first about what the announcement is. NVIDIA announced that they signed memorandums of understanding, remind me if we've heard that term before, with six major financial institutions: Power Global Management, BlackRock, Blackstone, Brookfield, Goldman Sachs, and KKR. And they are trying to build what they are calling compute financing platforms to get more than $500 billion in third-party capital allocated to building out AI infrastructure.
1: Mm-hmm.
0: So, couple things. Like, the first question is, okay, that's nice, but what does it mean? And here's what it means. It means that they are trying to effectively securitize the build-out of data centers using computer chips and the compute power supplied by them as collateral. I'm not saying this is the same thing. But back in the 2000 run-up to the financial crisis, we all became, or actually it was after the financial crisis, we all became familiar with the idea of mortgage-backed securities. These are compute-backed securities. The idea is, okay, I can buy $1 billion of this, and that will, you know, that'll let someone then have the compute capacity for that $1 billion. And if it goes bad, then I'm going to have a claim on those chips and on that compute power going forward. Got it. That's cool. Fine. Next question. Why are they doing this? NVIDIA for the last year to year and a half has been doing a lot of these circular financing deals where it's, okay, we're going to
1: take 10% stake in CoreWeave. Yeah,
0: we're going to supply you with $10 billion in chips, and in response, we're going to get $10 billion in equity. So you don't actually, you know, see any money changing hands. It's this vendor financing thing, and there are limits to how far that can go, obviously. So I think the reason why this is happening is that NVIDIA was getting close to those limits in terms of how creative they could get with financing using their own assets and balance sheet and things along those lines. And it was getting to a point where they're like, okay, we got to come up with something else. So here are my thoughts on this. First of all, these are not binding agreements in any way, shape, or form. So there's nothing signed. These are memorandums of understanding. It's not a contract to provide X and Y. And so these could fall apart without any dollars being allocated. I don't think that's going to be the case. Number two, I do find it interesting that for the last couple of years, anytime NVIDIA announced, like, oh, we're taking a stake in this or we've expanded financing for that, what direction did the stock go?
1: Up.
0: went down almost 3% after this announcement.
1: So After this one.
0: Yep. So I find that interesting. The other piece is whenever companies start getting into the game of not just, oh, we can just, the problem is like making enough product, but now it becomes, hey, now we need to figure out how to finance it. I get a little bit nervous.
1: Yeah.
0: And sometimes that nervousness is warranted. Sometimes it's not. But it gives me, you know, kind of some flashbacks to what we saw with GE towards the end of Jack Welch's tenure when financialization became the main way that they would grow earnings as opposed to, you know, growing earnings.
1: Demand for products.
0: It reminds me, again, a little bit of the whole mortgage-backed security situation. And so it's just like they're trying to get creative and figuring out how to grow. But the other piece that makes me a lot nervous is the interest rates that are reportedly going to need, like just from what people are talking about, the interest rates that are going to need to be offered in order to make this attractive to investors, reportedly they're talking about yields of like 11 to 17%, which doesn't suggest a whole lot of confidence that there's going to be really valuable collateral that you can hold on to in this. And the reason why is, look, who's to say that like China or someone else doesn't come in and say, okay, here's a bunch of cheap computing capacity, and now the stuff that you own isn't worth as much.
1: That, to me, is the biggest hole that you could poke in this whole thing. There was a great quote in this Wall Street Journal piece by Jack Abelin, who is a founding partner in a family office.

0: that could almost undercut some of these loans that, again, this is all memorandum of understanding. You know, nothing has been done yet, but could undercut these loans. There's just a lot of risk that could in lie here with this debt that would make me very queasy as any type of debt investor out there.
1: Now, what NVIDIA is saying is, look, this is not just a commoditized business. They have a set of software called CUDA, which stands for Compute Unified Device Architecture, that allows them to say, okay, like, we can build a little bit of a moat around this because that software architecture helps to basically lock people into our developer ecosystem, and you can't just transfer compute between us and someone else's competing product. Maybe that's the case. Maybe it's not. Like, we'll have to see this over a full cycle to see whether, you know, businesses actually believe that. But there are obviously some risks here in that, look, normally computing power is fungible, and that with a house, as you mentioned, okay, the reason that a house has value, there's a few. The first is obviously the location. The second is replacement cost. If you need to build a new one, the reason why China can't just come in and build a whole bunch of houses, number one, you got zoning problems, you've got all kinds of permitting costs, you've got the actual, you know, cost of paying people to do the building and this and that. Like, you can't just come in and build a bunch of cheap houses in the U.S. You can build a bunch of cheap houses in China, but that doesn't depress prices in the United States or in a specific market. In this case, if China says, hey, we built a bunch of data centers and the cost is 20% of what you guys do, well, yeah, I might say, look, I don't want to send my data center, like my computing power, to China. But someone else might say, well, 80% discount's good enough that I might have to. So these are some of the questions that are out there. And I don't know if this is going to end up working well or end badly. But these are the things that you think about in terms of potential problems, and they need to be overcome, and maybe they can, and maybe they can't.
0: From NVIDIA's standpoint, though, I can get behind it from a strategic standpoint for them.
1: It takes away a ton of the risk.
0: Yeah, it takes away a lot of the risk, and you're continuing to see these deals that they are hyper-focused on not getting too sucked into having customer concentration, which they already are pretty concentrated in terms of the hyperscalers buying their chips. They're trying everything that they can with a fortress balance sheet that they've amassed over the last few years with all their success to ensure that they have customers in the future.
1: Let's take a quick break. When we return, let's talk a little bit about what we're seeing in the job market next.
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3: Piece in Bloomberg Opinion today. It's titled, College Grads Struggle to Find Jobs, Non-Grads Are Giving Up. What are we seeing, Paul?
4: What we're seeing from the labor market in general is a just fascinating phenomenon where we have talked for a long period of time about the baby boomers being the biggest demographic in the U.S. What we're now starting to see in the labor market is really their transitioning to retirement sort of play out in the numbers, in the job participation numbers, in the labor force. What we've seen on the labor participation market in general, we're down about 1% over the course of the past year for the whole labor population. The participation rate's only about 61.4%. And so to segue into this story here about college grads struggling to find jobs, what we're finding here is there is just not a lot of demand to hire new workers. There has been a significant exodus of those people who are in the baby boomer generation to step away from work. But at the same point in time, we haven't had the influx of immigration for new worker supply being added there. And the new college grads that theoretically would be the labor supply that would replace those stepping away, there's been some hesitancy for a lot of these employers to hire new workers. You could maybe chalk that up to AI, or you could just chalk it up to perhaps the skill set that employers are looking for isn't found with new workers. They're kind of continuing to stay pat with what they have in place.
3: I have a hard time just reconciling this with the other data that we're getting in the job market, in that on one hand, the job market seems to be tightening just because it seems to be more a labor supply issue. There's just not enough workers to fill the openings that are out there. The other thing is we've seen an uptick in job openings in a few areas that are suggestive of like more entry-level jobs starting to, you know, kind of percolate through. So I'm trying to like reconcile all of this, but I think the only way that I can is just that, hey, the job market for the last year and a half, 2 years, actually, you're probably going on, yeah, about 2 years now that we've been kind of in this type of job market where there aren't very many layoffs, but the hiring rates remain depressed and more consistent with an unemployment rate that's close to like 5.5 to 6%. And so given that, I can understand why people might feel frustrated that they can't, you know, get a job simply because the hiring rates are still running like 20 to 30% below where they typically have in stronger, more sustainable labor markets. I'm throwing out like 2021 and 22 because those were unsustainably hot. You're not going to get back to those kinds of labor markets, nor do I think that you should aim to get back to those kinds of labor markets. But hey, can you find, like, just as an example, the hiring rate back in 2021, and this was on a monthly basis, September 21 was 4.5%, which means that, like, again, like, you think about what that means actually, and it's basically telling you that, like, companies are seeing, like, almost 50% turnover in terms of new hires in a given year, which is just, like, insane.
4: Crazy.
3: The quits rate was 2.9%, which is like 36% of your employees are quitting in a given year. Remember, that was when everyone was turning over. Today, hiring rates at 3.4% and quits is at 2%. So that means, okay, about a quarter of your employees turn over, which is, you know, much

0: closer to like the historical norm. It's actually, again, low. Back during, you know, 2018, we were at like 2.3. Hiring right now is at 3.4. In 2018, it was at 4%. So like you look at this and there's that middle ground that you want to get to. And we just haven't seen any movement to get there in the last couple of years now. Hiring rates have been in this range. I'm trying to see the last time that we were meaningfully above. You got to go back to February of 24. So it's been 2.5 years now that hiring rates have been pretty depressed. And I think what you can say is, hey, we've had some green shoots in the labor market, but it just hasn't translated into consistently hotter hiring. And, you know, it's just not showing up in that fashion.
1: Absolutely.
0: So I get it. It's not a great labor market right now. It's a frustrating one for a lot of prospective employees because they see the low unemployment rate and they're like, oh, this should be easy to get a job. And
1: right.
0: It's not. It's a deceptive labor market, I think, is how I
1: low
0: would describe
1: hire,
0: it.
1: Low fire has been really the characteristics of the labor market over the course of the last year plus or so.
0: It has been. Taking a look at markets as we head towards the bottom of the hour, we've got stocks continuing just to trade in mixed fashion right now. The S&P, as of right now, is up 13 points. The Dow's off 26. The NASDAQ up 112. So, again, just a mixed market there. 10-year catching a bit of a bid, now down 1.6 basis points. So a little bit of movement in that direction. Oil, though, catching a bid, unfortunately, as well, now up 7 cents. So about a 25-cent reversal on West Texas Intermediate, now at 83.27. Take a quick break right now. When we come back, we got Wall Street Watch next.

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14: President Trump hosted the kickoff celebration of the Great American State Fair. Speaking from the National Mall Wednesday night, Trump touted the virtues of the U.S. and declared that America is back.
15: There has never been anything like the United States of America, and together we are making it bigger and better and stronger than ever before.
14: Trump did turn political, telling the crowd that things are much better since he came back into office. People flocked to the mall for the event that featured a series of military flyovers, the U.S. Army and Marine Corps bands, singer Lee Greenwood, and a gigantic Ferris wheel. It was billed as a patriotic opening ceremony to launch Freedom 250's first-of-its-kind world fair. And President Trump defending his decision not to sign the bipartisan housing bill. The bill, meant to help buyers with the goal of lowering prices, sailed through the House and Senate and was set to be signed by Trump on Wednesday. Trump canceled the signing, posting that he won't sign it until the Save America Act voting ID bill gets passed. That's politics. I'm Mark Mayfield.
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34: Markets are mixed after the Consumer Price Index revealed no surprises, where the annual inflation rate pulled back slightly to 3.4%. Right now, the Dow is off 25 points. S&P 500 is up about a tenth of a percent or 11 points higher. NASDAQ up a third of a percent or 88,000 is up 0.2%. 10-year Treasury yield down 1 basis point at 4.67%. And oil mostly flat, trading at $83 a barrel. CoreWeave is rallying 18% after posting second quarter revenue that doubled as the AI cloud giant saw increased demand for its AI compute capacity. Meanwhile, shares in Supermicro Computer jumping 12% after the data center infrastructure company offered encouraging guidance for earnings and revenue. Elsewhere, the Financial Times is reporting that Trian Fund Management is laying the groundwork for a takeover private bid for fast food chain Wendy's. Wendy's is now surging 15% on that report. Home Depot CEO Ted Decker is taking a temporary medical leave of absence and is expected to return in the next few months. Home Depot shares are down by 2%. And in the world of sports, the Los Angeles Lakers are being sold to Joshua Kushner and Bob Iger for a record-breaking price of $12.5 billion. Mark Walter merely bought the Lakers last year at a price tag of $10 billion. I'm Tucker Silva, and that is Wall Street Watch.
2: It's got to be kind of cool to buy something and sell it for $2.5 billion more a year later.
34: Not too bad.
2: I wish I could know what that feels like. I never will. It's got to be just like you just wake up and, hey, here's an extra $2.5 billion.
34: Not too bad,
2: not right? Too like shady. It's not bad for a year's work if you can get it. Be okay. Wealth management has a $3 trillion problem. Uh oh. Let's see what the problem is. Investors are keeping too much cash. Well, how is this a problem, Paul?
34: Chuck, cash is king. Really what the issue is here for a lot of wealth management firms is that a unique, not phenomena, but a unique situation occurred in 2022 where you had the stock market declining in around, 18% or so, but you also had the bond market declined double digits as well as interest rates soared as we were combating inflation that we hadn't seen for 30 plus years. And so as a result of that, when the Fed hiked interest rates, you've had money market funds yields significantly rise to the tune of encroaching on 5% in 2022. They now sit probably around, 3.5%, depending on which one you're looking at. So there are a lot of money market funds that clients have been very comfortable continuing to pocket that interest that comes from these money market instruments at 3.5% and less likely to deviate from that cash. Some of it could be blowback from what they felt in 2022, where, like I said, stocks and bonds both fell, but also the hesitancy to go and buy longer term bonds when they're perfectly satisfied to collect 3.5% for something that is very short term in nature. You can be in and out of these money market business days. So that is really the issue. These wealth management firms are trying to sell them other products, and people are very keen to continue to hold on to this cash slug that has amassed in these money market funds of $3 trillion, like you mentioned. Is this a problem? Not really. No, it's not. Maybe for the wealth management firms who are trying to make money, you know, selling products, but no issue really here of concern.
3: No, ultimately, look, every single thing that you can put your money in, whether it's a bank account, a money market fund, a bond, a stock, a cryptocurrency,
34: Dodgers investment,
3: the Los Angeles Dodgers, AI-backed securities, like every single possible investment, they all have pros and cons to them. The downside of sitting in a money market fund, hey, if inflation picks up, yeah, you're probably not going to do too well. And by the way, your earnings are just going to be fairly muted relative to other asset classes. Anyways, that's the deal. But here's the secret. If it helps you sleep at night, and if you can stick with that strategy, it's probably the right one for you. If you look at equities, the obvious downside is, hey, you could wake up and within a few weeks, if you have just like a broad market portfolio, you could be down 20%. Like, yep. That can happen. You can go through decades where the returns are next to nothing if it's a bear market. Got it. That's fine. But if you understand those risks and you're willing to ride with it in the good times and bad, okay, like that's fine for you. There is no perfect portfolio. Works for any individual person. And if you're finding that you're like being pushed in a certain direction that you're not comfortable with, well, it's probably not going to work very well. It's no different from any other relationship. Like, the best it will ever be is at the beginning. And then from there, you start to be like, oh, there's a flaw here, there's a flaw there. If you're not comfortable with your portfolio at the beginning when things are okay, you're probably not going to be when it inevitably faces whatever challenges it faces based on the composition of it. Like, you're not going to get more comfortable with it through that. Like, it's just not how it works.
34: Yeah, it's like dating.
3: Right. It's like being like, well, we're not doing so great, but we thought maybe we'd have a kid and see if it made it better. I'm just not sure that's how it works.
34: No.
3: But I digress. The Armstrong Advisory Group is having an event next Thursday, August 20th. I did the math. It's 8 days away now. It's at 5 p.m., and it's at the Renaissance Framingham Hotel. And it's hosted by Susan Powers and Effie Vasoulis. And they're going to be talking about Social Security and Medicare planning. And so whether you are already retired and just trying to make sure that, hey, you're on the right track for those decisions that you may be actively making right now, whether you are looking towards retirement in the next couple of years, or, hey, maybe you just want to learn a little bit more about these programs and how they work, this is the place to go. It's at August 20th, again, at 5 p.m., and it's at the Renaissance Framingham Hotel. 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Again, it's a retirement planning seminar with Susan Powers and Effie Vasoulis, Thursday, August 20th at 5 p.m. at the Renaissance Framingham Hotel. 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
3: So, prediction markets. I
34: know where you're going with this.
3: I can't stand them. I can't stand them. I think that they are just bad. They're bad news. I don't like them. That's fine. Like, my personal view doesn't have to be the view of everyone. It's okay if you have a different opinion and you're entitled to that. It's fine. Despite not liking them, I look at how some of the different potential regulators are trying to handle them, and I'm like, I'm not sure that's the answer either. So you've got New York City. They are launching an investigation into Polymarket and Kalshi, and they are looking into deceptive marketing practices and targeting minors, which, again, if these are actually happening, I think it would be, you know, a real problem. And I think that when you look at, you know, whether there's any meat on these bones, I have no idea because these investigations are in the early stages, and I don't know if there's, you know, a real problem there. Another one, you've got FlightAware, which is an app that tracks different flights on your phone, and they are suing Kalshi over flight cancellation predictions because basically what you could have is, like, if someone makes a big bet that there's going to be a certain number of cancellations from an airport, they could then go and cause a bunch of cancellations at that airport and make a bunch of money. Which raises the question, like, why do I need the ability to bet on the percentage of flights canceled at an airport on any particular day?
4: Literally Kramer and Seinfeld.
34: Oh, there you go. I knew you were going to do it. So I was trying to recall, doesn't Kramer call in a favor like similar to this with George to try and win a bet? Because the famous Seinfeld episode is that he gets into a betting contest sitting in one of the airport lounge with some Texan.
4: Yeah, with a wealthy Texan.
34: And does he make a phone call to George to like do something?
3: I can't remember the specifics.
34: I'm trying to figure it out.
4: He got in a hole, I know that.
34: Yeah. Or no, did he have Newman come down? I forget what the deal was. But anyway, very eerily reminiscent to that Seinfeld episode in season 3, episode 19. Just looked it up here, where Kramer hops in and does this exact thing and gambles on flight arrival times at the airport. The way these prediction markets work, just for listeners out there, the way they're kind of able to circumvent, you might hear this and say, isn't this just gambling? They pose themselves as...
3: Not pose, they are futures contracts.
34: Yeah, futures contracts, exactly. And so that's why they've been able to circumvent the gambling legislations, which is not state by state. Not all states have approved gambling, so that's how they operate. But clearly, they are willing to let you predict anything out there.
3: Like, I'm just looking at like some of the stuff that you can bet on there. And like they have a whole section for mentions. And it's like, what will Yeti say during their next earnings call? And you can bet if, you know, Yeti will say NFL, TikTok, ceramic, AI, Ranger, Iran, Tailwind. Like, not all at once, because that'd be a big sentence. But why do you need the ability to bet on this? Like, what purpose does that serve? And people say, oh, well, like, it's entertainment. Okay, like, I get that. Then if you're going to make it just gambling and entertainment, then regulate it as gambling.
34: Right.
3: Because it's not, like, no one needs to trade futures on whether Yeti is going to mention the word tailwind during their earnings call. That's just stupid. Like, there's no case for that.
4: It's so easy to, like, rig that, too.
3: Of course.
4: Yeah.
3: Of course it is. Like, I'll give you an example. Like, just as an example, I have a couple buddies from college who occasionally come into town. And one day, they were texting me at, like, 9:30, and they were like, hey, like, can you, like, come hang out this morning? And I was like, no, I can't. Like, I got a show I got to do at 10. And they were like, oh, like, how do we listen to your show? And so I sent them the link and whatever. And they said this one guy, his nickname in college was Battle Axe. Or at least he wanted his nickname to be Battle Axe. We called him Butterknife because we didn't think he was, you know, particularly Battle Axe-y. But he said, look, can you say the word axe 4 times in the first segment? And I was like, of course I can, like, no problem. Now, this wasn't a betting thing. This was like 10 years ago, and he just thought it would be funny if I did it. But obviously, like, I could do that. And in today's world, if I did that, who knows if there's, like, a Kalshi, like, bet that's going on for, like, will Chuck say the word axe 4 times in a segment? So I just don't think this is good. And I think it's very bad. And the statistics say that basically no one makes money on these platforms. There's, like, 10% of users that do, and everyone else loses it. And I just don't know why this is a good thing to have this in your pocket. I say this, by the way, as someone who does go to casinos and gambles there. And I don't think it's hypocritical to be able to say, I think that if you want to go somewhere and bet on these things, I think that's totally fine if you regulate it as gambling and make someone go there. Having the ability to make all of these bets in your pocket all throughout the day is incredibly destructive, and I don't think that that should be happening.
34: Hear, hear.
3: But that's just me. And if you have different opinions, that's fine too. Like, it's a free country, and we're able to do that. It's a good thing. Let's take a quick break. When we return, we got Stack Roulette.
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3: All All right, Paul, what do you got for Stack Roulette?
34: One of the largest buildings in the New England area is now being talked about to be converted into housing. This is something that had been kicked around over the last few years as office buildings down in the Boston area were not as, you know, significantly occupied as they were pre-COVID. So this one here in particular is the Park Square building, which is an 11-story, 540,000-square-foot property that a group out of New York is looking to potentially apply to have 490 apartments at 31 St. James Avenue. This would be an expensive undertaking to convert this property into all these different apartments. They would keep about 30,000 square feet in retail space. Right now, Fire and Ice, the restaurant, is in there along with a French furniture retailer. This has been something that has been talked about in a lot of different cities out there. I think they're looking for ways to try and combat what we've seen, a significant decline in office space being leased in the Boston area, is probably the biggest one that's on the hook for it. They generate a lot of their property tax revenue from the businesses that had leased out office space. My sister works in commercial real estate and has always explained to me when this idea comes up that the cost to do this kind of conversion are really significant and has a lot of commercial real estate developers hesitant to undertake this type of work, but it could cost up to $410 million if they were to go ahead, and would be the largest conversion that Boston has seen to date.
3: Pretty wild.
34: Yeah. There's a need for more housing there in the Boston area. You can't argue that. But from a business perspective, certainly a lot of cost to make that conversion. But a good area in the city.
3: I want to talk a little bit about ticket resellers. Either of you ever have a bad experience with StubHub?
34: Once. Dad and I bought Celtics tickets and showed up, you know, did not work. Luckily, StubHub is right on the corner of the garden, like right by the garden, and we were able to kind of get situated. But yeah, that was kind of a scary experience to come through and then the barcode just not work on the tickets.
3: Tucker, what about you?
11: Nothing I can think of.
3: I had one. I was a few years, probably like 10 years back now, had bought some tickets to a Red Sox game, and the day of, like, StubHub was just like, oh, we can't provide you these tickets. And I'm like, okay, well, you know, like, I bought them. What are you going to do?
34: Get the money.
3: They ended up, basically, they had to give us much better seats, so it ended up working out fine.
34: That's
3: but it was still kind of
34: yeah.
3: Like, oh, like, that's, you know, that's not really great here. The big thing on, like, a lot of these markets, in particular, like, StubHub, like, they never take inventory of tickets themselves. And like, this is a key problem, in my opinion, in that you're never buying the ticket from StubHub. It's you buy them, and like, if you've ever sold a ticket on any of these platforms, all you do is you say, okay, I need to send this ticket to like this person via like their email address or their phone number. There's no verification from StubHub in a lot of cases that the tickets they have are legit, because they don't receive the tickets. So this is becoming a bigger problem. Apparently the World Cup had quite a few upset people, which I could understand. Let's take a quick break for the whole rest of the day. We're going to be back at it tomorrow. It's Thursday, and it should be really fun.
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24: I think we will keep it on Lisa Brady, Fox News. That's part of President Trump's latest message about the Strait of Hormuz, posting that the U.S. has total control and again calling a U.S. blockade of Iranian ports a wall of steel, despite Iran's defiance, claiming it controls the key waterway.
25: Indirect negotiations with Iran continue aimed at reopening the Strait of Hormuz, but reports indicate very little progress, despite efforts from both Qatar and Pakistan. We do know the head of Iran's Supreme National Security Council said Tuesday the strait would not reopen until the United States meets all Iranian conditions. This includes unfreezing assets, giving compensation, and ending the war.
24: Fox's Trey Yingst in Tel Aviv. The U.S. military firing on a ship in the Gulf of Oman for trying to evade the blockade yesterday. Meantime, Iran-backed Houthi rebels have launched deadly attacks on ships in a different strait. Mixed primary results for the president. In South Carolina, Republican Senator Darlene Graham advancing in a race for the GOP nomination to succeed her late brother, Lindsey.
26: Darlene Graham was appointed to serve out the rest of his term and has since won the endorsement of President Trump for a full term.
27: You know, Lindsey loves his sister. More than anything else, he would tell me about his sister, that she's just outstanding.
26: Darlene Graham will now face Congressman Ralph Norman in a Republican runoff later this month. In Minnesota, Trump-endorsed Mike Lindell fell short in the state's Republican primary for governor, losing to the state's Speaker of the House.
24: Fox's Jared Halpern at the White House. Also a mixed night for progressive Democrats, with Minnesota's Lieutenant Governor Peggy Flanagan winning the Senate primary to face Republican Michelle Tafoya in the fall. But in Wisconsin, Democratic Socialist Francesca Hong was edged out in the governor's race by County Executive David Crowley. A big deal in basketball, the L.A. Lakers reportedly being sold to businessmen Josh Kushner and Bob Iger for more than $12 billion pending final approvals. 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

0: Iowa pollster who had Trump, what was it, like 10 points behind Kamala in Iowa, something just completely insane. And she was supposed to be the best. She's retired from the game. This might have been why. The best pollster in Iowa and was off by double digits. These Wisconsin results were very different from what we were told was going to happen here. I was prepared to talk to you about Francesca Hong's victory today. I mean, I was just based on all the numbers. I didn't think that the Democrats were going to intentionally skew the poll in favor of one candidate over the other in this case. So I think it was just an error. But a lot of the polling right now that shows things that I don't like, this is the good news part of this, everybody. This is the part that should stiffen our spines and our resolve and get us fired up and get us out there and voting, not just in the primary, but also in the general election this fall. I do not believe James Tallarico is actually going to be able to win in Texas. I don't care what the polls say. I do not believe it. I do not think we're going to lose a Senate seat there. I do not think that the other polls that are a bit of a shock right now to people are going to end up being accurate either. And the future is not set. So we have a lot of work to do. And we'll take your calls. We'll talk Minnesota results here in a second. 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
1: Hey, Clay and Buck. Despite being 25 years old, I would argue I'm probably more conservative than a majority of your audience, and I know who Hassan Piker is. And maybe it's a bit of a generational thing, but he's not exactly a nobody. He definitely has some influence in the younger left. And there's a bit of nepotism there. He's Czech, I believe, Ugar. His uncle from the Young Turks.

0: Yeah, that's all true. I think Clay a few days ago, and I didn't want to, I don't know, I should have probably said something just for clarifying the record. I think Clay might have said, like, oh, who's this guy? He has a small audience or something. Unfortunately, Hassan Piker has a large audience of very confused and resentful leftists. And I think that he is one of those people in media who, if I hear that somebody is a fan, I think less of them as a person. It's just, there's not a good person. I mean, I know that seems harsh maybe, but it's just true. There are other people I go, okay, you know, if you like that guy, you know, I get it. Not my cup of tea, but no, he advocates for horrible things. And I'm shocked that he has a large audience of leftists, though. Young leftists. That is absolutely true. You are right with that talkback. 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
12: 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Spotify comes along. They changed the game. Pandora was still trying to be kind of like radio in a way. 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Apple's 0.7, YouTube Music 0.7. 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
14: A quiet residential neighborhood erupts in chaos. Carmine Galante, the feared boss of the Bonanno crime family, lies dead, his cigar still clutched between his teeth.
15: Masked men walked into Joe and Mary's luncheonette in Brooklyn today and gunned down Carmine Galante, a man believed to be the most powerful mafia chieftain in the country.
14: The execution sent shockwaves through the criminal underworld and set the stage for one of the most pivotal criminal cases in New York City history. From the minds behind the acclaimed television series comes Law and Order: Criminal Justice System. This isn't a scripted drama. These are real stories told by the people who have lived them.
16: My father should have been a dead man.
14: For decades, the mafia had New York City in a stranglehold, with law enforcement seemingly powerless to intervene. But the murder of Carmine Galante marked the beginning of the end. Discover how a group of young prosecutors took on the mafia, and with the help of law enforcement, brought down its most powerful figures. I'm Anasika Nicolazzi, and from Wolf Entertainment and iHeart Podcasts, this is Law & Order Criminal Justice System.
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0: strikes. And he knew what was true and what was not.
1: Most days, Israel finds itself in the news cycle when they don't even want to be. 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
12: 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And Amanda Knox joins Bobby Cass to talk about surviving prison and life nearly 20 years after being wrongfully accused.
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14: Kia has issued at least its third park outside recall for more than 460,000 vehicles due to a fire risk. It applies to certain 2020 through 2024 Telluride vehicles. According to the National Highway Traffic Safety Administration, any affected owners should take their vehicles to a Kia dealer for repairs. Along with other states across the country, new polling shows Texans are concerned about a data center boom that could affect water, electricity, and their quality of life. But their backers say those fears are unfounded.
15: The truth is, there are studies that show data centers don't drop home values. Data centers do not provide extreme noise.

0: That's former Texas GOP Chair James Dickey.
1: They need to do a better job getting the truth out about the current state of affairs.
0: Kaiser nurses across the state of California saying AI and workplace monitoring are making it harder to spend enough time with patients. CalMatters reports some nurses say they face questions from management when calls run longer than 15 minutes, even when helping people in crisis. The FBI confirming millions of Americans keep losing money to cryptocurrency scams. In Texas alone, lawmakers looking to crack down on Bitcoin vending machines.
2: The victim deposits their cash into the kiosk. It is converted to crypto.
0: Adam Colby, in charge of the Financial Crimes Intelligence Center.
2: Once the funds are deposited, there is a very narrow window to find the funds and seize them back for the victim.
0: Currently, there's no real oversight over the thousands of kiosks that have been installed in convenience stores and gas stations. And she's been a doctor, a pilot, even ran for president. And now Barbie's going somewhere new. A postage stamp. Daria Albinger with details.
3: The U.S. Postal Service is partnering with Mattel on a collection of stamps featuring the iconic fashion doll through the years, dressed for 10 iconic careers, from soccer player to astronaut. The release coincides with the National Barbie Doll Collectors Convention, which is now underway.
0: The Barbie Forever stamps are now available at post offices nationwide. I'm Monica Nelson with your consumer and business news.
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6: Multiple shootings in Whitefield yesterday that left three people wounded and one man dead are being investigated as possible attempted murders and a suicide. Police found 59-year-old Amy Blake with her two sons, Michael Merrow, 41, and 29-year-old Eric Blake Jr. with gunshot wounds. Blake died from a single gunshot wound to the head, which was ruled a suicide. A fourth person, 53-year-old Eric Blake Sr., was also wounded but was able to drive himself to a hospital. A man faces charges in Hollis, including domestic violence, simple assault, disorderly conduct, and resisting arrest. Police responded to Depot Road near Monument Square late yesterday afternoon for a report of a man acting erratically and fighting with juveniles. He was subdued after allegedly making threats and refusing to leave a residence. The suspect is identified as 18-year-old Maximus Noak. He was taken to a hospital for treatment of injuries. The juveniles involved in the fight were not seriously hurt. A Laconia man faces charges in both New Hampshire and Massachusetts. A state trooper initially tried to stop Joshua Joyce late Monday night when he was clocked at 113 miles per hour on Interstate 93 in Manchester. As he was being pursued, Joyce crossed state lines and Massachusetts state troopers took over the chase. The 30-year-old Joyce was eventually stopped in East Boston near Logan International Airport. The State Department of Health and Human Services says it will continue to recommend routine vaccinations. Here's Jay Corwin.
7: The department says routine vaccinations is one of the best ways to protect people from preventable diseases. This comes after President Trump signed an executive order this week recommending children get 11 vaccines rather than 18. The plan also includes splitting vaccines into separate shots. I'm Jay Corwin.
6: The Red Sox take on the Blue Jays once again tonight. The Fisher Cats playing the Patriots in a double-A matinee. I'm Tori Gates.
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0: All right, when we come back, all things Simple Man Bill O'Reilly, a blockbuster investigative report by John Solomon. Oh, the government was trying to propagandize against him, Greg Jarrett and Fox. 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
7: A shakeup at the White House. I'm Lisa Brady, Fox News. President Trump just confirming that Press Secretary Caroline Leavitt is leaving at the end of the month to spend more time with her family. The president calling her one of his most trusted aides, posting that she'll now be one of his top outside advisors and an influential voice within the Republican Party heading into the midterms.
8: Huge news, and unexpected news, obviously. Caroline just put out an additional post saying that serving as the White House Press Secretary of the last year and a half has been the honor and adventure of a lifetime. She expresses her gratitude to the president for the privilege of speaking on his behalf at the podium and talks about how challenging it has been working in one of the most demanding and important jobs while also welcoming two young children in recent years.
7: Fox's Jackie Heinrich at the White House, where Leavitt is the youngest ever press secretary after previously working for the Trump campaign. No word yet on who will step into that role. Just getting word that Nick Reiner is now indicted on murder charges in the killings of his parents, actor-director Rob Reiner and Michelle Reiner. The indictment by an L.A. County grand jury unsealed today also adds an allegation that he was lying in wait before attacking them. That could open the door to prosecutors seeking the death penalty. The Reiners were stabbed to death in their home last December. Prosecutors have not revealed any potential motives, and a court order stopped the coroner from making the autopsy records public. Inflation cools in July, with consumer prices rising 3.4% compared to a year ago, slightly less than in June.
9: Higher oil and gas prices from the Iran war appear to be having a limited impact on broader costs in the economy, but inflation remains higher than before the war began in February, when it was 2.4%.
7: Fox's Frank Lanza. A mixed finish on Wall Street. The Dow down 21 points at the bell after gains during the session. 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
14: Multiple shootings in Whitefield yesterday that left 3 people wounded and 1 man dead is being investigated as a possible attempted murder and suicide. Police found 59-year-old Amy Blake and her 2 sons, Michael Marrow, 41, and 29-year-old Eric Blake Jr. with gunshot wounds. Blake died from a single gunshot wound to the head, which was ruled a suicide. A 4th person, 53-year-old Eric Blake Sr., was also wounded, but able to drive himself to a hospital. Police in Massachusetts assisted Derry colleagues in the investigation of a child sexual abuse suspect. Here's Brian Berner with more.
15: Derry police received a tip from the Internet Crimes Against Children Task Force and say they began investigating the complaint with the help of Barnstable and Weymouth police departments. Authorities say as a result, 33-year-old Matthew Reddick of Weymouth was taken into custody on 9 counts of distribution of child sexual abuse images and 3 counts of possession of child sexual abuse material. Court officials say that all of the charges that Reddick is currently facing are all felonies. I'm Brian Berner.
14: The State Department of Health and Human Services says it will continue to recommend routine vaccinations. The agency says vaccinations are one of the best ways to protect people from preventable diseases. This comes after President Trump signed an executive order this week recommending children get 11 vaccines instead of 18. The plan also includes splitting vaccines into separate injections. There is an updated list of products recalled by Hannaford supermarkets due to potential salmonella contamination. It now includes produce supplied by Coast Citrus Distributors, a jalapeno supplier, linked to a multi-state outbreak. In addition to burritos and wraps, the recall now includes diced jalapenos and pico de gallo salsa. According to the State Department of Health and Human Services, no illnesses have been linked to the salmonella outbreak in New Hampshire so far. Red Sox take on the Blue Jays tonight. The Patriots play a matinee with the Fisher Cats. I'm Torrey Gates.
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17: More sunshine this afternoon and only a small chance of a passing thunder shower. Temperatures in the low 80s. Tonight will go down to about 60 degrees with mainly clear skies, some patchy fog. The weekend looks bright and warm, temperatures mid 80s. There could be some wildfire smoke around causing hazy skies on Saturday. There's also a chance of a very spotty afternoon thunder shower each afternoon. I'm WMUR meteorologist Haley LaPointe.
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0: Late great historian Stephen Ambrose tells the tale of a single consequential year in American history. You won't want to miss the next episode of Our American Stories.
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1: Multiple shootings in Whitefield yesterday that left three people wounded and one man dead are being investigated as possible attempted murders and a suicide. Police found 59-year-old Amy Blake with her two sons, Michael Merrow, 41, and 29-year-old Eric Blake Jr. with gunshot wounds. Blake died from a single gunshot wound to the head, which was ruled a suicide. A fourth person, 53-year-old Eric Blake Sr., was also wounded but was able to drive himself to a hospital.

0: man faces charges in Hollis, including domestic violence, simple assault, disorderly conduct, and resisting arrest. Police responded to Depot Road near Monument Square late yesterday afternoon for a report of a man acting erratically and fighting with juveniles. He was subdued after allegedly making threats and refusing to leave a residence. The suspect is identified as 18-year-old Maximus Noak. He was taken to a hospital for treatment of injuries. The juveniles involved in the fight were not seriously hurt. A Laconia man faces charges in both New Hampshire and Massachusetts. A state trooper initially tried to stop Joshua Joyce late Monday night when he was clocked at 113 miles per hour on Interstate 93 in Manchester. As he was being pursued, Joyce crossed state lines and Massachusetts state troopers took over the chase. The 30-year-old Joyce was eventually stopped in East Boston near Logan International Airport. The State Department of Health and Human Services says it will continue to recommend routine vaccinations. Here's Jay Corwin.
1: The department says routine vaccinations is one of the best ways to protect people from preventable diseases. This comes after President Trump signed an executive order this week recommending children get 11 vaccines rather than 18. The plan also includes splitting vaccines into separate shots. I'm Jay Corwin.
0: The Red Sox take on the Blue Jays once again tonight. The Fisher Cats playing the Patriots in a double-A matinee. I'm Torrey Gates.
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4: The AL East leading Tampa Bay Rays looking for a ninth straight win. They're battling the Athletics today in Sacramento. The Padres going for a fifth consecutive win at home against the Brewers. American businessmen Josh Kushner and Bob Iger plan on purchasing the Lakers for $12.5 billion. Meanwhile, the Cowboys again top Sportico's list of most valuable NFL franchises at $15.5 billion. I'm Frank Garrity.
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8: 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All right. Round River, part two. The media taking the phony narrative on Hunter, Burisma, Joe Biden, you know, leveraging your tax dollars to get some prosecutor fired. Next.

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1: Multiple shootings in Whitefield yesterday that left three people wounded and one man dead is being investigated as a possible attempted murder and suicide. Police found 59-year-old Amy Blake and her two sons, Michael Merrow, 41, and 29-year-old Eric Blake Jr. with gunshot wounds. Blake died from a single gunshot wound to the head, which was ruled a suicide. A fourth person, 53-year-old Eric Blake Sr., was also wounded, but able to drive himself to a hospital. Police in Massachusetts assisted Derry colleagues in the investigation of a child sexual abuse suspect. Here's Brian Berner with more.
2: Derry police received a tip from the Internet Crimes Against Children Task Force and say they began investigating the complaint with the help of Barnstable and Weymouth police departments. Authorities say as a result, 33-year-old Matthew Reddick of Weymouth was taken into custody on 9 counts of distribution of child sexual abuse images and 3 counts of possession of child sexual abuse material. Court officials say that all of the charges that Reddick is currently facing are all felonies. I'm Brian Berner.
1: The State Department of Health and Human Services says it will continue to recommend routine vaccinations. The agency says vaccinations are one of the best ways to protect people from preventable diseases. This comes after President Trump signed an executive order this week recommending children get 11.

0: vaccines instead of 18. The plan also includes splitting vaccines into separate injections. There was an updated list of products recalled by Hannaford supermarkets due to potential salmonella contamination. It now includes produce supplied by Coast Citrus Distributors, a jalapeno supplier linked to a multi-state outbreak. In addition to burritos and wraps, the recall now includes diced jalapenos and pico de gallo salsa. According to the State Department of Health and Human Services, no illnesses have been linked to the salmonella outbreak in New Hampshire so far. Red Sox take on the Blue Jays tonight. The Patriots play a matinee with the Fisher Cats. I'm Torrey Gates.
1: Saturday, August 29th, it's the debut of Bare Knuckle Fighting Championship in Massachusetts with the fights at Fenway Park. 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
5: Youngest White House press secretary is stepping aside. I'm Lisa Lucera, Fox News. President Trump announced Caroline Leavitt will leave her role to spend more time with her family. Leavitt, who's 28, recently returned to work after the birth of her second child. White House Deputy Chief of Staff Stephen Miller had high praise for Leavitt.
6: Her job that she has performed as White House press secretary, the word exemplary doesn't even begin to cover it.
5: On Fox's The Will Cain Show, President Trump in a Truth Social post called her one of his most trusted aides. Leavitt wrote, serving as the White House press secretary over the past year and a half has been the honor and adventure of a lifetime. A grand jury has indicted Nick Reiner for the murder of his parents, director Rob Reiner, and photographer-producer Michelle Singer Reiner.
7: The L.A. County DA's office says Reiner once again pleaded not guilty. DA Nathan Hochman says the indictment brings us one step closer to a trial and achieving justice. It also skips a preliminary hearing, though the defense may still try to challenge it before trial. The new charges add a special circumstance allegation that Reiner was lying in wait to commit the murders. If proven, that could factor into sentencing. Reiner also faces a special allegation that he personally used a knife in the attack. The next court date is set for September 15th.
5: Fox's Michelle Polino. The indictment comes as Nick Reiner is seeking money from a trust his parents established for him. Two people are dead after an Army Apache helicopter originating from Fort Hood crashed into a field in central Texas.
8: You could tell it was a violent crash.
5: Bell County Sheriff's Office spokesman Cliff Coleman. The crash also touched off a wildfire, forcing several homes to be evacuated. Fort Hood's Criminal Investigation Division is leading the probe into the crash. On Wall Street, major indexes ended the day mixed. The Dow lost 22. The Nasdaq plus 143. The S&P added 20. The price of Brent crude is about $89 a barrel. 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
5: 11 people charged in what Attorney General Todd Blanche says is one of the largest marriage fraud prosecutions in U.S. history.
10: The indictment has charged 11 people with overseeing more than 1,000 sham marriages between Chinese nationals and U.S. citizens. U.S. Attorney General Todd Blanche said facilitators of these marriages were naturalized U.S. citizens from China, including one green card holder.
11: The facilitators used social media and other forms of advertising to market fraudulent immigration services to foreign nationals, primarily from China, and Chinese nationals would pay these facilitators as much as $100,000 for assistance in obtaining a marriage.
10: They would then apply for fraudulent green cards. The U.S. citizens participating in this scheme would then get paid as much as $30,000. Jessica Rosenthal, Fox News.
5: A former Southern Poverty Law Center official has been charged in the Justice Department's broader criminal case against the civil rights group. Heidi Byrick, who served as the group's chief financial officer, is charged with fraud, conspiracy, and other offenses. One of the most historic franchises in the NBA has been sold again.
12: The Los Angeles Lakers are reportedly being sold to Josh Kushner and Bob Iger for a record-breaking price of $12.5 billion. ESPN was first to report the sale, which is now the largest for a North American sports franchise. The move is seen as a surprise, as Kushner and Iger had been working together on landing a possible expansion franchise in Las Vegas, and also because the Lakers were sold just last year by the Buss family to Mark Walter, who bought them for $10 billion. But they've been sold again, creating $2.5 billion profit in 10 months.
5: Fox's Tony Genualdo, the sale still needs the approval of the NBA's Board of Governors. Their next meeting is next month. I'm Lee Silicera, and this is Fox News.
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17: Tonight, the temperatures go down into the upper 50s, close to 60 degrees, with partly cloudy skies and patchy fog. For the weekend, we're seeing hazy skies on Saturday. Some wildfire smoke may move through. Otherwise, it's bright and sunny with a spot shower or thunder shower in the afternoon. Sunday is similar. Temperatures in the mid to upper 80s, feeling a bit more humid with a chance of a late day storm. I'm WMUR meteorologist Haley LaPointe.
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23: I am Rachel Cruz, hosting this hour with Dr. John Deloney. So give us a call at 888-825-5225, and we'll talk about your life and your money. My oldest is 11, and she saw John the other day in the office. She was like, Mom, can I call him John Baloney? And I was like, sure. I think he can take it.
24: That would be the least offensive thing I was called growing up, so yes. I accept.
23: I almost was like, I'm with Dr. John Baloney. I mean, Deloney.
24: I asked my kids if people call him Baloney.
23: Was that like a go-to? It's not really like a lunch meat that we eat as much anymore than we did in like the 80s and 90s.
24: Yeah, it was a staple in my home growing up.
23: Yeah.
24: But also, I got the impression they didn't have the language for this, either my 16-year-old or my 10-year-old. They didn't have the language for this, but I don't think kids are mean to each other like they used to be.
23: No, there's not like a
24: they
23: Disney
24: post-
23: Channel... bullying. Yeah.
24: They post mean stuff about each other.
23: Yeah.
24: It's not going to be like your name rhymes with like, we're brutal to each other.
23: Totally.
24: Bring it back.
23: Bring back the 90s. All right, let's go to Jennifer in Dallas, Texas. Hi, Jennifer. Welcome to the show.
0: Hi, thank you so much for taking my call. I really appreciate it.
23: Absolutely. How can we help?
0: Okay, so my mom was served with papers. She's being sued. She's 82. She's being sued by a creditor. It's only $1,500.
23: Oh, my gosh.
0: But she doesn't have the money. She lives on Social Security. Mm-hmm. And yesterday she told me that she had $30,000 in debt when my dad died in 2020. So she didn't pay any of that. So,
23: oh, wow. Okay.
0: I guess my first question is, what do we do about this? I think I heard your dad. I was listening to some old episodes say that someone could call the actual creditor even after the lawsuit was filed and try to negotiate a lower payment with something like an agreed order.
24: Just tell them, hey, my mom's 82. She's a widow. She has nothing. I'll send you $300 in a money order. And God help you, don't give them your, because they're going to want, they're going to say, we're going to withdraw it from your account.
23: Mm-hmm.
24: And make sure you get the offer in writing. They're not expecting to get a penny of this. And so you giving them money on a 5 or 10 year old debt of an 82 year old widow, they're going to be happy to get what they get.
23: Do you know what the $30,000 is? The additional debt that you just found out about? What kind of debt it is?
0: I don't know. I just heard about that yesterday. I'm assuming it's credit card.
23: Okay. Has she been getting any notice from any creditors for that type of debt or just the
0: $1,500? No.
23: Okay, then I would just let it.
0: This is the first thing that has happened. And sorry.
23: Yeah. No, don't stress, Jennifer. You're fine. It's fine. Tell me this. The $30,000, how long has she not been paying on it? Since, did you say 2020?
0: Well, I guess since 2020. I don't know about it.
23: Yeah. No, it's fine.
0: I didn't know about that part.
23: Yes.
24: All right, let me ask you a wilder question. Is there a chance that she's off on her numbers?
0: Probably not.
24: Okay. So you think that's legit?
0: Probably.
24: Is there a chance those credit cards were solely in your dad's name?
0: I have no idea.
24: Okay.
0: I didn't know anything about $30,000 until yesterday.
24: Okay.
0: She just said, I've been served with papers for this one credit card, and I don't have the $1,500, and also, I don't know what's going to happen with this other debt. So,
23: yeah. So if I were you, Jennifer, I would just let it sit. I mean, honestly, you don't know where the paperwork is. She doesn't know. This $1,500, I would call the creditor and say, hey, you know, she's got $300 to give you. What will you settle? Because they'll usually settle pennies on the dollar, especially if it's very old debt, because it's been, what's happened is that creditors have bought bad debt from credit card companies, right? And it just gets passed.
0: Right.
23: And so to even find the company is a miracle, honestly. So I would call them. I would get it in writing. Have them email you or by letter, but they could email a proof of settlement, and then you guys send them a check. And then probably what I would assume will happen is that $30,000 in some world is going to start possibly bubbling up, and I would just do what you've done with that. She can't pay it, so let it go bad. And the longer they don't get paid, honestly, probably the more likely they are to settle. So I would not stress about this, Jennifer. It's someone in a cubicle that has a script that's calling with a headphone and they're going to be leaving the company. The turnover in those companies is like every 6 weeks. I mean, like, it's just, it's not as scary as what it feels like. So,
24: So get a dollar.
0: I heard Dave say that, like, they take a box full of files like those. And
23: yes. And they just go through them and just call. Yeah. Yes.
0: Okay.
24: And so get a dollar amount.
0: Her main,
24: Get a dollar amount. Get it in writing and don't give them your account.
0: Right.
24: That's it.
0: Okay. So her main concern was that she felt that since this is all already in a legal process, that she could not call the creditor. But I'm assuming that she can call the creditor.
23: Yes.
24: 100%.
23: And she has
0: with them.
24: Probably not the original creditor. Probably not Visa or MasterCard or whoever.
0: It's not the original creditor. It was originally credit one, and now it's with some sort of
24: sure.
23: Yeah,
0: you know, whatever.
24: It probably wouldn't hurt for you to call them.
0: I'll call them, but okay, yeah. So I can call them even though a lawsuit has already been filed. Is that correct?
24: Yes. I don't even know if that lawsuit's for real. Sometimes they have these scary letters that they just will send out, and they're blanket. Did she get a court date?
0: She did not get a court date, but it does say that the law firm requested a remote hearing. It looks like court papers. She even said, this is professional.
24: Okay. But, here's the thing you need.
0: But it's a citation.
24: You just need real information. So get on the phone.
0: Okay.
24: And just say, my 82-year-old widowed mother just got this thing.
0: Yeah. Okay.
24: What do we need to do? And you say, I don't have $1,500. She surely didn't have $1,500. I'll send you $300 right now, and we'll call this thing.
0: Okay.
23: Yeah,
0: okay.
23: Jennifer, how are you financially? I'm just curious.
0: Well, I got a letter like this 2 years ago, and I ended up filing bankruptcy because I got so scared.
24: Oh, no.
0: Mm. And it was before I found you guys.
23: Mm. Yeah. Yep.
0: Yeah. So I'm
23: you're climbing out of a hole. This is like bringing you back
0: otherwise,
23: to your days.
0: Just pay it, go away.
23: Sure,
0: you know?
23: sure. Well,
0: but, yeah.
24: Can I give you an exercise I want you to do?
0: I would love that.
24: Okay. I want you to write Jennifer from 2.5 years ago a letter. And I want you to imagine her being scared and terrified. You remember, it's still in you right now. And I want you to write her a letter and say, in a couple of years, this same situation is going to show up for mom, and I'm going to do what I should have done then, this time. I get to run it back. And this time I'm going to fight. Okay? And set old Jennifer free and give new Jennifer new power for moving through the day and get this piddly $1,500 nonsense off your mom's back.

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0: Next up, we have Tara in Richmond, Virginia. Hi, Tara. Welcome to the show.
1: Thanks for having me.
0: Absolutely. How can we help?
1: Well, my hubby and I are in our early 50s, and we have two special needs sons. Well, we have six boys, but we have two special needs sons, 29 and 17. And we've been pretty smart with our money over the past almost 35 years we've been married. So we want to set up a trust for the two of them to make it so that our house becomes like their house, and they don't have to change. We don't have to change things. We don't have to move them. We don't have to do anything like that. If my husband and I, if anything happens to us, we're not looking forward to that. But we're
0: sure.
1: We're trying to make the
0: best plan. You need
1: to
0: do that for them. Yes. Have you guys looked into special needs trusts?
1: No, we haven't. That's kind of why I called, to kind of get a. Well, you know, how do we start this? What should we look out for? My dad just got a trust for his investments, and it cost him $12,000 in legal fees. So that was like, did he take too much? You know, I have probably every question that you can imagine,
0: yes.
1: But I will take whatever you can give me.
0: So I will say this, trusts in general, it kind of depends on the situation and your estate. But when you have a special needs child, that is the one time that I see it as a requirement. You need to do this because it will make the transition of taking care of them so smooth. Now, I don't know how much specifically it's going to cost in legal fees. You will have to hire an attorney. I would ask around if there's anybody in your community that you know of, that you trust to sit down and kind of build this out. And you guys will get to pick, make all the decisions that of what you want going forward if, you know, or when you all pass away. And it will have to kind of reconcile with the other children, right?
1: Definitely.
0: Yeah,
1: we're kind of hoping that the older kids would manage.
0: And actually be the, yes, that's right. Yeah, so they could be the ones.
1: Caregivers, I guess.
0: Mm-hmm, totally.
1: Yeah.
2: Do they know that?
1: Yes.
2: Okay.
1: Yes, they do.
2: Okay.
0: Yes,
1: They are 2 years older than the, we have a 30-year-old who is in Japan and is pretty financially in great shape. And then we have a 29-year-old who is special needs, is autistic. And then we have three more, and then we have the youngest who is 17 that we adopted from the foster care system. And he is, he's a lot of work.
2: Yeah.
1: He has a very rare genetic abnormality. So we're going to have, he's going to need care for sure for the rest of his life. The 29-year-old is, it's functional. He does many things for himself, and he's very sweet and well loved by people. But there is no way he could manage his future.
2: Gotcha.
0: Yes, yeah. So in that process, Tara, you guys will look at assets. You'll see what names need to be placed on which assets. The executor of the trust, different people making different medical decisions. I mean, you kind of paint everything out there. And the good thing about a lot of this is it skips a lot of, you know, the legal side, when you have, especially for a special needs child in place. That is one time that we say it is worth every penny to sit down with a good attorney and map this out, because they don't need to be making any decisions or, you know, making any calls at that point. And I think probably even your 17-year-old's case wouldn't be able to. So all of that played out and protected in that trust is so, so important. So, yeah, but I would sit down with a good attorney, and state by state has different laws and how you would structure it too. And so I'd sit down and take care of that for sure.
2: And 12 grand might be pennies depending on the size of your dad's estate, so that I wouldn't be scared of that number. Or it might be a ton of money and he overspent by a lot, so every situation is different. So and the trust that he had drawn up for his situation is different than the one y'all gonna be doing. So just like Rachel said, find somebody you trust, and no pun intended. And
0: get that taken care of.
2: Get it going. Yeah.
0: For sure. And I would do that as soon as possible to Tara for them. All right. Next, let's go to John in Little Rock. Hi, John. Welcome to the show.
3: Hey, how are y'all?
0: Hi, we're doing great. How can we help?
3: Yeah. So me and my wife, we bought an older home. It was built in the 60s. And underneath in the crawl space, there is a lot of water damage and mold, and everything underneath the house is going to have to be replaced and redone. The estimate is about $100,000 to fix all the flooring and the ductwork for the HVAC system. And we only owe $89,000 on the house, and so that's kind of devastating news.
0: Mm-hmm.
3: We also just found out we're about to have a baby, so that's also kind of put a little stressor on the situation. So we're just wondering, basically, do we need to just try to sell the house as is and go rent somewhere, or we don't think it makes sense to go get a loan for that much on a house that is going to be less than the price to repair it.
2: Well, the house wouldn't be what you owe on it is, but how much is the house worth?
3: The value with land and everything would be about $170,000-something, I would say.
2: I personally, and I could be wrong, you need to check with a professional in your area, but I don't think you could sell the house for more than you owe on it. Because an inspector is going to find all the stuff that, or you're going to have to disclose it because you mm-hmm. know it now. So you have to disclose it when you list it for sale. And if you sell it as is, and the whole property in and of itself is worth $175,000, you're not going to get, you know, I mean, you're not going to get $89,000 after the sale of that.
3: Got you. Okay.
2: You get what I'm saying?
3: Right.
2: Have you had another person come out and give you a second estimate?
3: We have. It's still going to be pretty expensive, and they quoted it like $70,000.
2: Okay.
0: How much do you guys make a year, John?
3: We make after taxes like $100,000-$105,000 a year.
0: Okay.
2: I wonder if you could pull this apart in stages.
0: Mm-hmm, that's what I was thinking. What could you do right now? A little bit of work. Take a few months. Do some more. How long have you guys lived in the house?
3: It's been about, I'd say, 4 years now.

0: on the house, they would have to have that repaired too. So it just seems like every way we look at this, it's going to be a huge expense.
1: Yeah.
0: And
2: yeah, but if it's a tough, but it's basically what you're saying is, in a way, it's kind of, it's like it's worth 70, right? If it's worth 170 and it needs $100,000, they're not going to, you know, when you just do quick math, that 70, you owe 85. So I think about it even in the sense of a car, right? When people are like, I have to put more into my car than what it's worth, but then you do want it fixed to get a higher value. But you know what I mean? It's kind of that like sunk cost perspective.
0: Right.
2: And it's the home. I mean, honestly, John, I probably would slowly probably cash flow this. Do you guys have consumer debt?
0: The only debt we have is the home, and then we do have a truck.
2: Okay. Shoot. This is the part of home ownership that is so hard because it costs. I mean, it's the stuff that comes up, you guys, all the time. I mean, if I were you, John, I probably wouldn't just wipe my hand. I think I would slowly start doing some repairs.
1: I sit down with the GC and say, I've got to go in steps.
2: Yes, go in steps. And what steps could I make to maybe break even so that if we wanted out, we could eject at a certain point to give yourself an out if you wanted to. But
1: I hate this for you, brother.
2: Sorry, John.
1: Hate it, man.

0: Hey guys, George Camel here. So you're thinking about buying or selling your home, and you probably have a million questions. I get it. 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Usually the internet. 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
1: The youngest White House press secretary is stepping aside. I'm Lisa Lucera, Fox News. President Trump announced Caroline Leavitt will leave her role to spend more time with her family. Leavitt, who's 28, recently returned to work after the birth of her second child. White House Deputy Chief of Staff Stephen Miller had high praise for Leavitt.
2: Her job that she has performed as White House press secretary, the word exemplary doesn't even begin to cover it.
1: On Fox's The Will Cain Show, President Trump in a Truth Social post called her one of his most trusted aides. Leavitt wrote, serving as the White House press secretary over the past year and a half has been the honor and adventure of a lifetime. A grand jury has indicted Nick Reiner for the murder of his parents, director Rob Reiner, and photographer, producer Michelle Singer Reiner.
3: The L.A. County DA's office says Reiner once again pleaded not guilty. DA Nathan Hochman says the indictment brings us one step closer to a trial and achieving justice. It also skips a preliminary hearing, though the defense may still try to challenge it before trial. The new charges add a special circumstance allegation that Reiner was lying in wait to commit the murders. If proven, that could factor into sentencing. Reiner also faces a special allegation that he personally used a knife in the attack. The next court date is set for September 15th.
1: Fox's Michelle Polino. The indictment comes as Nick Reiner is seeking money from a trust his parents established for him. Two people are dead after an Army Apache helicopter originating from Fort Hood crashed into a field in central Texas.
4: You could tell it was a violent crash.
1: Bell County Sheriff's Office spokesman Cliff Coleman. The crash also touched off a wildfire, forcing several homes to be evacuated. Fort Hood's Criminal Investigation Division is leading the probe into the crash. On Wall Street, major indexes ended the day mixed. The Dow lost 22. The Nasdaq plus 143. The S&P added 20. The price of Brent crude is about $89 a barrel. 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
7: Russell Westbrook is retired.

0: retiring from the NBA, he played 18 seasons. Among his highlights, winning the 2017 MVP award. Rory McIlroy says he's confident he'll come up with a compromise to keep his PGA Tour card, despite not fulfilling the minimum qualification of playing in 15 events. Jay Lucas, the University of Miami head basketball coach, has been given a 5-year extension. I'm Frank Garrity.
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0: 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All right, so we're going to...
1: Well, it's for sale right now, though, right?
0: Just says grab your copy for $49.97.
1: I think if you order it now, it's the cheapest it will ever be.
0: Okay, there was a deal of that. I don't
1: Is
0: know
1: it
0: if
1: over?
0: It's it. Okay, two different graphics. I don't know. I'm reading my ad. I'm like Ron Burgundy. You give me a script and I read it. I don't know.
1: Sometimes, do what?
0: We got a live tournament event. It's on sale.
1: You're trying to. Here's the deal.
0: I don't know.
1: Rachel Cruz is a part owner of Ramsey Solutions. She's trying to get more money out of you guys. This thing is on sale right now. And last year it sold out.
0: John Baloney.
1: When it was on sale. Yeah, man. Listen.
0: Listen, I don't know. I just am told, okay, we got a new graphic up.
1: $35 if you buy it right this second. So
0: you got to go now because I think tomorrow, this may be the copy for tomorrow.
1: RamseySolutions.com/store.
0: All right, let's go to South Bend, Indiana. We got Sam on the line. Hi, Sam. Welcome to the show.
2: Hi, thanks for having me.
0: Absolutely. Thanks for calling in. How can we help?
2: So I just kind of want some help trying to get kind of a roadmap for how to get out of debt because I'm about $65,000 in debt and I only make $60,000 a year. I have a 1.5-year-old at home and my wife is 6 months pregnant. So I'm just trying to clean up so that, you know, my kids don't have to suffer, you know, through any of that.
1: I love it, man. I love your heart, brother.
0: Yep. The kids turned everything around. Once you have kids, you're oh, crap. We gotta get our stuff together.
1: We got to be different now. What's the debt, man?
2: So about 18,000 of it is credit cards. They're split up into two different accounts. They've already been sold off to third parties, and it's been a while. So I actually went into a debt consolidation program originally, and then the law firm that I was working with just liquidated and was done with it. So they kind of handed it back to me, and I want to try to get the ball rolling because I really am, you know, starting to look around and realize that things start to fall apart around me, and I need to, you know.
1: Okay, so what else besides... So you have 18 grand that's already gone to collections in two different credit cards. What else you got?
2: Then I owe about $17,500 on a car I just financed a few months back. I just bought a second car for my wife and I just actually over the weekend. That was about $3,500. I paid cash.
0: Oh, good. So
2: I owe about $10,000 on an AC unit for my house. It blew up first year that I moved in. And then I got my wife's car that we originally had as our only vehicle repossessed, and they still want about $15,000 for that.
0: And they took it. That's done.
2: That's already done. They already auctioned it off, and that's what they want afterwards.
1: That's the difference.
0: Oh, man.
1: Dude, what has happened up until now? Because this isn't just a matter of you being in debt. This is a matter of you just didn't pay bills.
2: Yeah. So what truly happened was... around the time that everything started to slow down with COVID, I was working at a factory job and I started to get into some credit card debt when they cut my hours. And eventually I kind of just, you know, got tired of it and went and started doing my own thing. So I'm self-employed now. I have been for about 3 years, but I clean houses for a living and it was rough trying to get everything on track at first. And then I guess I just kept knocking my wife up and now I don't have any help and I haven't had the, you know, ability to get out and really even get more clientele because I just don't have the time of the day as one person. So
1: how much money do you make?
2: I make about $5,000 a month on average, and it just fluctuates in the wintertime because I have some clients that go away.
0: Mm-hmm.
1: Okay.
0: And you've been in that business 3 years, you said?
2: 3 years now, yep. Three years now.
0: Okay. And you have predictable downtimes, you said, with certain clients?
2: Yeah. I from about January to April, I lose probably about between $1,000 and $1,500 a month.
0: Okay.
2: And just clients come and go.
1: Okay. So what do you do in that gap to earn money?
2: Honestly, I've just been trying my best to kind of stack up money aside so that when that time comes around and, you know, stack up things around the house so that I don't run out of things. I have, you know, kind of stockpiles and I also have been very fortunate enough to, when Christmas rolls around, and especially with the birth of my child, that people have been extremely generous, giving me bonuses. I don't like to bank on that for the holidays,
0: but
2: it's been extremely helpful.
1: How much cash do you have set aside?
2: I have $1,000 set aside. I'm done with baby step one, but that's about it. All I have after the car.
0: What's the car, the $17,000 car? If you sold it today, do you know what you would get from it?
2: I want to say probably about 13, 14, something like that.
0: Okay,
2: I
0: mean, so you're a little underwater in that.
2: A little bit, yeah, just from the depreciation. But
0: yeah, because I'm just trying to think through some math here. Because for me, my goal for you, Sam, would be to get out of debt as quickly as possible. Okay, so that's going to mean working nights and weekends. Your wife is going to probably feel like a single mom for a hot second because you are working so much. You guys, I mean, I'm sure you don't have a ton of expenses to cut, but where you can cut, we're not eating out, we're not going on Amazon, like we're doing nothing. We're not spending money except for keeping the lights on, keeping the roof over our head, like the absolute needs, the necessities. Yeah. And then the other thing is selling stuff, right? And so you're doing all of this at once to get out of debt as quickly as possible. So I'm just looking at your numbers and I'm thinking, okay, $18,000 in bad debt, you know, I mean, you possibly could settle, maybe, let's just say, generously, you know, half. You know, what if that went down to 9,000, okay? You can't do much about the repoed car. You can't do much about the HVAC. And then the car, let's just say you have took a $3,000 hit, and if you could get a small loan from a credit union for $6,000, go get you a $3,000 car. And then have that, right? That loan goes from $17,000 to $6,000. Right? You kind of you start to kind of play with the numbers of what the ideal situation would be to get out of debt as fast as possible. And there's a chance that your debt's looking more like 38, 39 versus 65 at that point.
2: I was hoping, especially since it's been to third parties, some of the debt, and they seem willing to kind of work with you to just get anything.
1: They will, but you're gonna have to save up a lump sum
0: to settle with them.
2: Right now, like I said, I bought the car in cash, and it took me about 5 months to do it, but I saved about $800 a month so that I could, you know, buy that. So I saved up $4,000 within that 5 months. I think that, you know, that's
1: the pace
2: that I'm at right now.
1: This is going to sound nutty because I know I'm talking to a guy who's so tired because he's got a newborn and a pregnant wife, and you're hustling your own. You're a one man shop on your business, but you can't afford. You simply cannot afford to when a big chunk of your clientele goes on vacation during the cold winter, for you just to hang out at home. You got to go find other work. And you've got to grind and grind and grind. And after you get done cleaning all day, you come home and have dinner with your family, and then you go stock shelves at Walmart until midnight. And this is going to be the next 18, 24 months, and you're going to feel like you're going to collapse. But on behalf of your family, you can do it. I believe in you. But it's going to take that level of negotiating with certain folks, selling stuff, cutting expenses to the bone for 24 months. And bro, you've dug yourself a big hole. So to fill this hole up, you're going to be tired shoveling. And you can scroll all day. You can Google hacks all day. Mm-hmm. There's not any hacks around. You've got to cut expenses and make more money. That's the only things you can do right here.
0: And the wild thing is too, Sam, if you can get this credit card debt where they can settle and you do this car and you find $3,000 extra a month, right? I mean, a lot of this is gone.
1: It goes away quick.
0: In a year and a half. I mean, it's pretty wild what the math starts to do, but it's going to take some drastic changes. It's going to be a drastic year and a half for you guys to get this to play out the way that you're wanting it to. But a year and a half of it, and it's behind you, and then you've learned, gosh, such a way of life of what you're not going to go back to. Like, that's the legacy changer there for your kids that you're looking for. Having healthy money habits where you actually control your money and your money's not controlling you.

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0: enjoying the show, one of the best things that you can do to help us spread the word is to share it with a friend. Maybe post one of the clips on social media, but just spreading the word about the show is one of the best ways we can get the word out to help people do what we want, is to, you know, get control of their money and create a life that they love and finally find some peace with the subject in life that can be so complicated. So, yep, we're thankful for you guys for listening and watching. So leave a comment. We love hearing from you and share the show when you can. All right, let's head to Kansas City and we have Andrew on the line. Hi, Andrew. Welcome to the show.
1: Hey, how are y'all?
0: Hi, we're doing great. How can we help?
1: Good. I have to start off by saying, since you, Rachel, started it, I think that baloney is way better than the name that John's high school football coach called him back in the day.
2: Listen, Andrew.
0: Oh, Andrew is deep. I don't even know what the...
2: It's far more socially acceptable to say John Baloney out loud. But I'm going to start calling her Rachel Bruise or Rachel Snooze. Ooh, I like that one. Rachel Snooze. I like that.
0: What a snoozer. Awesome. Oh, my gosh.
2: What's up, brother?
1: We are in baby step three, my wife and I. And my wife is certainly the free spirit, and I am definitely the outspoken cheapskate. And every time we talk about money, the tension is pretty high, and we overall just tend to avoid the conversation altogether. How can we tell if we're actually pretty close on our goals, and I just need to loosen up, or if our household spending genuinely needs to be reined in? I want money to be a conversation we can approach without fighting or dreading the finance talk.
2: Okay, before we get to that, because Rachel's wrote a book on this, she's the expert here, but I want to ask you a question, okay? Ask that last question again.
1: I want money to be a conversation we can approach without fighting or dreading the talk.
2: Okay. Let's take the actual topic of money off the table, and let me ask you a question. Are you a person your wife can sit down and have a conversation with, and you don't try to fix her? You hear her? You say, thanks for sharing that, even if you think it was dumb or boring or whatever? Are you a safe person that she can just talk with?
1: The answer to the question before yesterday would have been no.
2: Okay.
1: We go in seasons of that. Okay. But just yesterday, we kind of had to sit down, redefine the marriage relationship conversation.
2: Love it.
1: Where both of us share hearts. And that was one of the things that she really wanted to talk about. And I totally understand. And I admit that, yes, I'm a problem solver along with many other men.
2: Yeah.
1: And that's something that I need to work on. And so even yesterday, after that conversation, it went really well. And then even this morning, I was able to practice that. But we're getting there. So historically, no. But starting last night, the answer is yes.
2: Perfect. So what I want you to work on in your home, and it sounds like y'all are on it, and you use the magic word, this is just practice. And for the wives out there listening, often a husband tries to fix a problem, not because they think you're stupid, but because their whole life they've been told the only value you have in the world is utility, is the solution to a problem. It took me being married forever before I realized, yes, my wife likes that I can change oil in the car, and yes, that she likes things I can do around the house, but she likes me. And that was hard for me to metabolize because I thought I was only worth my answers. And so y'all practicing, just talking, listening, remembering she's your friend, that you're her friend, right? You get what I'm saying? So y'all are on the right path there. That will make not only money conversations, but any conversations you have, one of curiosity and not judgment, instead of, that's a stupid thing. Dude, tell me more about that. That's different than how I see it. And one of those is an invitation, and one of those is a slam door, mm-hmm. right? All right, so we'll talk about the money thing here. Go for it, Rachel.
0: Well, I was going to just, I mean, when you said we continue to fight about money, and then you're like, but we're on baby step three. So I'm like, this is, the problem isn't the system that you guys have put in place. It's the attitude and the posture around the subject that's caused the strife, right? Or something's come up and gets triggered in her or you, and it's like you guys just can't come eye to eye. But I think it's probably more what John's saying is the approach at which you take those conversations. And a helpful thing that I feel like has been good, that Winston and we do this with more than just money, but we see the thing that we're talking about or the tension point where we're so different. We're coming at it in such different perspectives, different backgrounds, how we grew up with money, I mean, all of it, right? That all plays in. and we see that subject matter as kind of the third party in the triangle, and it's out there. And Winston and I are on the same team. Like, it's us locking arms against that thing out there, that the spouse is, your wife isn't the enemy. You're not the enemy to her. It's this thing out there. And what is this thing out there creating in me or creating in her or him, you know, in my case, this strife that we just seem to have this conflict all the time. And when you can start to pinpoint that, that's huge. And I think we have found too, with married couples, we were talking about money and marriage, but we talk about the subject a lot over that weekend. But having empathy with your spouse, actually seeing your differences and her massive free spirit as a strength, Andrew, like she gives you a gift in your life. You would be probably a semi-boring person that doesn't leave the house much if it probably weren't for your wife, right? Who brings the fun and the levity and the enjoyment, right? And then you are a godsend to her, because if she's like me, details are not my ideal. I don't really enjoy looking at every single little thing and every interest rate. And if we put it in this thing and we change here and we do that, I mean, I'm like, it's great. I trust you. Like, it's fine. Go and do. Like, I don't enjoy that. But because of that, it actually gives me a subconscious safety net of knowing I have a husband who's taking very good care of our family in that way. Does that make sense? Like, there's a beauty in the differences. And I think that's, you know, so yeah, we can dive into the numbers if you want. But I do think there's a level of respect and care to give each other in these conversations that's going to help tremendously, where she'll have the freedom and probably maybe even say, hey, okay, because this has been going so well and I feel this freedom that I don't get slapped on the wrist or feel like I'm getting, you know,
2: judged.
0: Yes. That, okay, maybe I don't need to, I may not need to spend so much. Sure. Do we want to cut back? Like, there's more of a willingness on both parties' end to do some level of change when you know that the other person is for you and there's a beautiful love and respect, you know, situation happening. Does that make sense?
1: 100% it does. Absolutely.
2: What's the number you're worried is too extreme?
1: I would say there's a few examples, but things like birthday gifts. She has a large family. And so, you know, when it comes time for celebrating a few birthdays, you know, maybe sometimes there's a month where there may be three or four birthdays and we want to spend, or she wants to spend $25 or $30 or $40 per person, or, you know, going out to eat. A big one for her would be clothes. And so I'm not necessarily opposed to spending money, because I kind of train myself, hey, you know, let loose every once in a while, I like coffee, so go get yourself a coffee or a specialty coffee or something like that. But you know, where the line is, because I realize that we're still in baby step three. We had an emergency fund. Then we had a baby in April. So we depleted about half of it to pay up the medical bills. And so now we're kind of building that back up. And so because we're in our mid to late 20s, or I guess I'm 26, so mid 20s, I'm just kind of worried. Like, I just want to get into a house. Like, I just want to, I just want to complete baby step 3B, and I want to get into a house. And her maybe goals are like, well, I want to get a different car. And I really don't care about a house right now. Maybe, you know, maybe 5 years, absolutely. But, you know, in 2026 or 2027, yeah. No.
2: Let's have that conversation. Okay. Where do we want to be in 5 years?
0: Yes.
2: Who do we want to be in 10 years? And those dreaming conversations where they're like the old corporate whiteboard, there's no bad ideas. Like, what's your picture of 5 years from now? We have one or two or three little kids running around here. Where do you want to be? What do you want that to look like? And then you begin to reverse engineer action steps based out of this shared vision of what y'all want to be. And there's always going to be pinch points. I actually want a new car before I want a house. I want a house before I want a new car. Well, one of those is a depreciating asset. And one of those is like this, but getting beneath the house is, I want the security for my family. I want a home.
1: Sure.
2: Right? And so getting to those real issues underneath the fight points.
0: Yes.
2: Man, it changes everything.
0: And her to have a level of freedom with income, that you guys are out of debt, you're building that emergency funds, but I do also want to enjoy my life.
2: Yeah.
0: So there has to be a both and.
3: 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Normal's broke. 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
5: Marriage fraud scheme busted. I'm Lisa Lucera, Fox News. Attorney General Todd Blanche calls it one of the largest marriage fraud prosecutions in U.S. history.
6: The Justice Department today charging 11 people with facilitating fraudulent marriages, allegedly aimed at giving Chinese nationals green cards. Federal prosecutors say some paid upwards of $100,000 to get their papers. Federal prosecutors in New York found instances dating back to 2016. Where those allegedly involved in the apparent plot hired attorneys, tax preparers, and marriage officiants to facilitate the sham marriages and submit fraudulent immigration paperwork for citizenship. In total, investigators say they discovered more than 1,000 such marriages.
5: Fox's David Spund, the former chief financial officer for the Southern Poverty Law Center, is accused of helping funnel more than $1 million in donor funds to a confidential informant to infiltrate a neo-Nazi organization. Heidi Beirich is charged with wire fraud, conspiracy, and other offenses. She did not enter a plea at her initial court appearance today, but was ordered to hand over a passport and appear in court in Alabama, where the organization is based, within the next 2 weeks. White House Press Secretary Karoline Leavitt's leaving her post.
7: President Trump announcing one of my most trusted aides, Karoline Leavitt, will be departing her role at the end of the month so she can spend more time with her beautiful young children and family, a decision I totally understand and respect. Leavitt became the youngest press secretary in history, taking on the role at 27, and later also became the first woman to hold down the demanding job while pregnant.
5: Fox's Jackie Heinrich at the White House. In a social media post, Leavitt says she's incredibly grateful to President Trump for granting her so many extraordinary opportunities. America's listening to Fox News.
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5: A woman is shot and killed in Florida by a sheriff's deputy responding to a domestic disturbance.
10: A 22-year-old woman was shot to death outside a home in Jacksonville, Florida, by a sheriff's deputy responding to calls of a fight between a man and a woman said to be boyfriend and girlfriend. The deputies first encountered the man outside, who told them the woman was inside and armed with a knife. She left the home advancing towards the deputies, refusing to drop the knife when commanded. That's when they shot her. The deceased woman's name is being withheld. held, but she was charged back in April with battering her boyfriend. In Miami, Eben Brown, Fox News.
5: A small Texas law firm with ties to the Trump administration has turned down a $150 million contract to represent migrant children traveling alone to the U.S. The administration said last week it planned to award the contract to the Burke Law Group, a Houston-based firm with little experience on immigration law. Burke Law Group's founder, Marcella Burke, served as President Trump's first administration as a lawyer with the EPA and the Department of the Interior. Meta is joining forces with building trade unions.
11: Meta is partnering with the North American Building Trades Unions to support skilled trades workers across the country and build AI data centers. The tech giant behind Facebook and Instagram, and the union announcing the Future is for Everyone Fund, designed to grow their investment and scale their efforts together over time. In a joint statement, Meta and the union says they share a commitment to ensuring these workers have real access to the training, credentials, and full-time jobs required for the AI build-out. The North American Building Trades Unions represents 3 million construction workers. Frank Lanza, Fox News.
5: Tropical storm Cristobal has formed in the Atlantic. Forecasters say there are no watches or warnings up yet. I'm Lee Silicera. This is Fox News.
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15: Tonight, the temperatures go down into the upper 50s, close to 60 degrees, with partly cloudy skies and patchy fog. For the weekend, we're seeing hazy skies on Saturday. Some wildfire smoke may move through. Otherwise, it's bright and sunny with a spot shower or thunder shower in the afternoon. Sunday is similar. Temperatures in the mid to upper 80s, feeling a bit more humid with a chance of a late day storm. I'm WMUR meteorologist Haley LaPointe.
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0: All right, let's go to Casey in Lexington, Kentucky. Hi, Casey. Welcome to the show.
23: Hi, thanks for taking my call.
0: Absolutely. How can we help?
23: Little backstory. Me and my wife, we are in our early 40s, baby step six. Question is, she is planning on going back to school, and we do have the money saved up for her to go back to school. But her work is willing to reimburse her, but only if she takes out student loans.
2: What?
23: Yes. So she takes
0: what kind of industry is she in?
23: She is in healthcare.
2: I've heard of all sorts of reimbursement plans of all types, but I've never heard of somebody
0: that it has to go
2: has to be a student loan. That is, I don't understand that.
0: Has she asked more details of why the process is that way?
23: Not necessarily, no. But we for sure do have to take out student loans. That is the answer.
0: What will the degree be getting her?
23: Like payment wise?
0: Yes, and advancement in, I'm assuming, her career track.
23: Correct, yes. Approximately a $30,000 jump.
0: Okay.
23: Per year.
0: Good for her. And how much is the schooling?
23: $25,000.
0: Okay.
23: And it is 2.5 years.
0: And it's 2.5 years doing that. Okay.
2: Good for y'all. She must be awesome. That's really cool.
23: Yes.
2: And let me throw one other wrench in there before Rachel answers. I would want to know if I go in and put my tuition on a payment plan and tell the university because they'll put you on a 3 or 6 month plan instead of writing a check on day one. I've been in higher ed for almost all of my adult life. I've never heard of this. I've heard of blanket reimbursements. Mm-hmm. And unless there's some tax advantage that the business has by paying down their employees' student loans or something, I don't know. I just never, ever heard of this. Which, and anytime I've never, ever, ever heard of something, A, I could be totally wrong, but B, I would want to dig in a little bit further and see if I'm not hearing stuff right.
0: Okay. Because if there's paperwork that has to be done of, okay, and not from a loan perspective, but I'm wondering, yeah, like a payment plan here, and then the school writes her the check and reimburse, like it's all, and we'll, but I don't, and sometimes if it's attached to a loan, they sometimes have a weird repayment plan, and or you have to stay with that company for X amount of time, right? Like there's some strings attached always.
2: What are the strings on this one?
23: It is 3 years.
0: She has to be on for 3 years. Is that after she finishes her schooling?
23: Yes.
0: Okay, so 5.5 years. And
23: she currently works there now, yes.
0: Sure.
2: Yes, bro, I wouldn't do, there's no chance. And not,
0: I know.
2: And you know my feelings on debt. I'm on the Ramsey Show, for God's sakes. But I would gladly pay $25,000 that I have for a degree that will reimburse itself, that will pay for itself in less than 1 year for 4.5 years of freedom for me and my wife.
0: Mm-hmm.
23: Gotcha.
2: Because she's one bad boss, she's one bad transfer, she's one bad, the hospital sells to another hospital. I mean, any
0: has
2: number
0: a baby
2: of things.
0: That she wants to, you know, be home. I mean, I don't know. I don't know what it is, but it's like.
2: Yeah, the freedom for my family. Again, you hear me say this all the time. I saw it for peace and I saw it for freedom. I'll pay that $25,000 all day long, especially in a healthcare position that's going to ROI in 1 year or less. Shoot, I wouldn't even think twice about that.
23: Gotcha. I thought I knew the answer, but she wanted me to call.
2: Well, I'll tell you, I could give you I could preach to you about student loans or something. You would actually have me kind of bound up, to be honest with you. I would have to, I'd have principal versus principal in my own spirit. If she has the ability, a company's going to pay for her to go to grad school, and maybe they're going to ask her for 2 years or for 1 year, but they have to take student loans. That would be principal versus principal for me. But this one is a no-brainer. Y'all have worked your butts off for just this moment where she can get the advancement. It's awesome. And she doesn't have to sign a check. She doesn't have to sign a commitment to anybody like that.
23: Yes, true.
2: Yeah.
0: Yep. I would have options. That's the beauty in life. When you have autonomy over your decision-making, like it is, that's a game changer. We're not stuck in just a crappy situation if it ever turned that way, right? So, yeah, and you don't have to pay it all up front. I mean, you probably pay $5,000 per semester, you know what I mean,
2: easy.
0: As you go through. So
2: easy.
0: You know, it's the same conversation, I feel like, that we have to talk people off the ledge of student loan forgiveness, right? If they're on the front end of it and they're like, well, I could wait 10 years and this could be for, you know what I mean? And it's this long time. And that's why we're even like, no, you never know what's going to change. In 10 years is a long time, you know, and to work and to pay off what you've had. Where it feels like a free situation 10 years from now, or in her case, kind of a free situation, but that's 5 years, right?
2: It's and your fingers are crossed that that's 1, 2, 3, potentially 3 presidents away.
0: Yeah, that's right.
2: God knows what they'll, you know what I mean?
0: What's going to happen? Don't get our conspiracy
2: theory. ChatGPT will be all our president in 3 presidents from now. Like who knows what the plan will
0: be? What the world is going to be, right? So it's when you can make decisions for your home, in a vacuum, you guys, that is worth it every time. All right, let's go to Doug in Tampa, Florida. Hi, Doug. Welcome to the show.
1: Hi, how are you guys?
0: Hi, we're doing great. How can we help?
1: So got a question. We have some stocks that were given to us here recently, and I guess over time they've done pretty good. They're 3 energy stocks, but we're looking to make the most out of it for the next 15 years until we get close to our retirement age here.
0: Mm-hmm.
1: What should we do? Should we sell these stocks and put them in the mutual funds that we found that are getting close to 10%, or should we just let them ride?
0: Are they 3 individual stocks?
1: 3 individual energy stocks.
0: Okay. Yeah. So, yeah, I'm not a fan.
2: I'd sell those before the day's over, dude.
0: Of individuals. Yeah, I mean, because all your eggs are in one basket versus a mutual fund, you're going to have 90 to 200 stocks. Or if you just did an index fund for the S&P 500, right, it's across all 500 companies, there's just something about that diversification that gives you such safety. And you're right. And the market's done well. I mean, when you look over, I think we did the math with Dave on the show last week. It was like up 100% over the last 4 years, 5 years, when you look at all of it combined. Like, it's just, it's wild what the market's doing. And to put all that risk on just three companies doing well, I wouldn't take that bet, Doug. So yeah, I would sell them, move them to either great mutual funds, or even, I mean, you could just do an index fund too, open up a brokerage account with, you know, Vanguard or Fidelity, or, how much are they worth?
1: I'd say right now, probably take out, out of our total stock, take out the kids' college stuff. We have about $350.
0: Okay. So you know what? That's enough that I would sit down with the SmartVestor Pro. If you go to RamseySolutions.com, you can find one in your area and actually look for a long-term game plan for that amount, right? If it was like 10, 15 grand, which I knew it probably wasn't going to be, you could do something simple, but I probably would sit down because they're going to be able to look at different funds, the best ones to put you into, and even, you know, things like, you know, tax loss harvesting. Like, there's some elements at that amount of money that I would want on my side, and a financial advisor can help you with that. So check out a SmartVestor Pro, Doug. Yep, and I would get those moved.

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0: Up next, we have Kelly in Denver, Colorado. Hi, Kelly. Welcome to the show.
1: Hi there. Thank you so much for taking my call.
0: Yes, absolutely. How can we help?
1: So I am going through a divorce.
0: Sorry.
1: And it's okay. Thank you. So right now I'm keeping the house. But I'm also, will be paying, $4,400 a month in spousal maintenance. And
2: what is that? What is
1: that? Yeah. Alimony.
2: Okay.
0: Oh, okay.
1: So to my,
0: order to keep the house, cause you decided to keep it. Equity, the split. Okay. Okay.
1: That was part of the negotiations. And the main reason I wanted to keep the house is my daughter. I have a 10-year-old daughter. It's her neighborhood. She has a best friend across the street, a great school system, and just, really trying to keep that stability for her during this whole process. Unfortunately, I feel very underwater, but $500 to $1,000 underwater every month.
2: Yeah.
1: And so I'm wondering if I should try to keep hanging on in order to give my daughter that stability. I do have a pretty good emergency fund. Or if I'm just, if this is just a pipe dream I'm sacrificing this.
0: Let's get some numbers real quick because I think there's a deeper probably element to this that I want John to speak on. But okay, besides the $4,400 that you're paying a month, how much is the mortgage?
1: The mortgage with taxes and insurance is $3,800.
0: $3,800. Okay, and how much do you make a month?
1: My gross is $175,000 a year, but I'm only taking home around $5,700 after the spousal maintenance, and then after
0: is that taken that's not taken directly out of your check though, right?
1: I put it into
0: a fund. Okay, but how much income hits your bank account? Just income, without anything being like after taxes. What hits Kelly's checking
1: account? After taxes, I hit $5,600 a month.
0: But you make $175,000
2: plus the $4,400.
1: No, like
2: so you make about nine or ten grand a month.
1: Correct. Yeah.
2: Okay.
1: Yeah.
0: Okay. Are you counting that in the $175,000?
2: No, she makes $175,000, and she gets $4,600 plus the $5,500 she just said.
0: Okay.
2: So she gets about $10,000 a month.
0: Yeah. So that would leave you, because I would want you bringing in about $12,000.
1: Right.
0: Do you see your income going up at all?
1: I work for the federal government, so we're not expected to get raises this year. But in the next couple years, I would expect to get some raises. And the other thing is right now she's in an after-school program, daycare. So in another year or two, she wouldn't need the after school when she hits 12.
0: Mm-hmm.
1: Yeah.
0: So
1: in my head, I think, I can hang on. I can do this.
0: I know. And
1: run the numbers.
0: I know.
2: So
0: I know, Kelly.
2: I'll put this in the top three or four worst conversations I have with people, okay? And because we only have a few minutes, I'm going to be pretty direct, but I know what I'm saying carries a lot of weight, okay?
1: Mm-hmm.
2: The most common thing I hear amidst a divorce when there's kids involved, one kid, five kids, whatever, is this statement, some sort of this statement, I want them to have stability, whatever stability they can possibly have.
1: Right.
2: And I get that sentiment, and I would be the exact same way in the situation of my two kids. But the reality is everything she knows, your daughter, is gone. It's not stable. And trading mom's what she needs more than anything on the planet right now is a sturdy mom who has peace in her chest. and not the after school program. She's 10. She's got a best friend. Like, I can't tell you the name of my best friend when I was 10. Right. Like, so all, and by the way, I've got a 10-year-old right now. I got a 10-year-old daughter and she's got best friends. Mm-hmm. I get it. Mm-hmm. Right. But the most important thing she needs right now is a mom who's anchored after the world y'all knew doesn't exist anymore. And so instead of saying, what do I have to sacrifice, including financially, emotionally, psychologically, spiritually, so that she can have some illusion of things are just going on as they used to be, I want you to first ask yourself, what do I need as the adult in this house to be well and whole? And that everything in her life is going to be a derivative of you solving for that. And so it sounds like if there's a condo or an apartment in that area that you can live in for 2 years and make that sacrifice, that maybe that's the deal. But man, it seems pretty untenable to just have that much of your income out the door every month before you can even go to the grocery store.
1: Right. Yeah. Yeah, no, it's been, it's weighs on my mind pretty much all the time.
2: I know.
0: It's terrible. Yeah.
2: Here's what I want. I want a 10-year-old daughter who's really mad at her mom, who's upset, throws 10-year-old tantrums like they're supposed to, who says all the things right now. And then I want that same 10-year-old girl snuggle up next to her mom over Christmas break on a couch that is yours, in a place that is yours, at a place where you can breathe.
1: Yeah.
2: You know what I mean?
1: Yeah. No, the whole thing is,
2: I know.
1: Not what you picture in life.
2: No, so. I hate it. I hate it. I hate it. I hate it for you. It breaks my heart for you. It breaks my heart for that little girl. Yeah. I hate it.
0: I know, Kelly, and you're such a great mom.
2: Yeah.
0: I mean, honestly, doing what you can in such an out of control situation to try to create what you believe is the best. And I think when we do that, sometimes the unintended consequences are these other things that start to drag and weigh on us. And and I'll say it from the math side, $1,000 a month underwater, like that's a lot, you know. And your emergency fund, if it starts to have a small leak and there's nothing replenishing it, that's eventually going to run out, you know? And so you kind of get to this point where the reality is going to hit at some point. And I would rather you do, if there is a decision to be made, which I

0: And there's a whole, he was not working. So, I guess his roles reversed. Quite a stay-at-home dad, but not working either.
1: So if you sell the house, does this alimony go down?
0: It wouldn't go down for at least the next 2 years, because it's kind of a locked-in rate.
2: Okay.
1: Well, you might be in the. If that's the case, you're not. I don't know if you're going to find rent in Denver for.
2: You may not. Yeah, you may not have a choice but to stay in it until the equity is built, which will be probably another 4 years, Kelly. So, I would find a way to cut expenses and hold on and try not to dip into that emergency fund too much until the market semi recovers and you have some equity in the home.
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4: A massive marriage fraud scheme busted. I'm Lisa Lucera, Fox News. Attorney General Todd Blanche calls it one of the largest marriage fraud prosecutions in U.S. history.
5: The Justice Department today charging 11 people with facilitating fraudulent marriages, allegedly aimed at giving Chinese nationals green cards. Federal prosecutors say some paid upwards of $100,000 to get their papers. Federal prosecutors in New York found instances dating back to 2016. Where those allegedly involved in the apparent plot hired attorneys, tax preparers, and marriage officiants to facilitate the sham marriages and submit fraudulent immigration paperwork for citizenship. In total, investigators say they discovered more than 1,000 such marriages.
4: Fox's David Spahn, the former chief financial officer for the Southern Poverty Law Center, is accused of helping funnel more than $1 million in donor funds to a confidential informant to infiltrate a neo-Nazi organization. Heidi Beirich is charged with wire fraud, conspiracy, and other offenses. She did not enter a plea at her initial court appearance today, but was ordered to hand over her passport and appear in court in Alabama, where the organization is based, within the next 2 weeks. White House Press Secretary Karoline Leavitt's leaving her post.
6: President Trump announcing, one of my most trusted aides, Karoline Leavitt, will be departing her role at the end of the month so she can spend more time with her beautiful young children and family, a decision I totally understand and respect. Leavitt became the youngest press secretary in history, taking on the role at 27, and later also became the first woman to hold down the demanding job while pregnant.
4: Fox's Jackie Heinrich at the White House. In a social media post, Leavitt says she's incredibly grateful to President Trump for granting her so many extraordinary opportunities. 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
10: Tonight, the temperatures go down into the upper 50s, close to 60 degrees, with partly cloudy skies and patchy fog. For the weekend, we're seeing hazy skies on Saturday. Some wildfire smoke may move through. Otherwise, it's bright and sunny with a spot shower or thunder shower in the afternoon. Sunday is similar. Temperatures in the mid to upper 80s, feeling a bit more humid with a chance of a late day storm. I'm WMUR meteorologist Haley LaPointe.
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0: Saturday, August 29th, it's the debut of Bare Knuckle Fighting Championship in Massachusetts with the fights at Fenway Park. 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

0: One of the biggest mistakes that people make is thinking that they can skip having a will because they're too young, they're too healthy, they just don't need one. Maybe they don't own a lot of stuff, so they're like, oh, it's not a big deal. But a will helps protect your family. It gives clear instructions and can keep your loved ones from having to guess what you wanted during a difficult time. Like, if you could imagine someone passing away and then trying to figure out what to do with all their stuff, and a will gives guided instructions, you guys. It gives a clear path. So
1: I talked about this yesterday with Jade, but I want to say it again on this hour today. Imagine you're 21, you live in an apartment, and you're thinking like I would have thought at 21. I don't need a will. I don't have anything. I have a guitar and like an old couch, right? But imagine something happens to you and you pass away and your mom can't go in your apartment and help pack up your clothes. Your dad can't come in with one of his friends and help move your couch out because they're not allowed in the apartment because the apartment has to turn it over because they're just different adults now.
0: Mm-hmm.
1: Give your family the benefit of just being able to grieve you and not also having to fight for you after you pass. Every single body who's an adult needs a will, period. End of story.
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1: It's where I went.
0: State-specific wills, like, they are awesome. So make sure to check them out. All right, let's go to Teresa in Tulsa. Hi, welcome to the show.
2: Thank you guys so much. Thank you for your time and your wisdom sharing with everybody.
0: Absolutely.
2: Truly appreciate it.
0: Thank you. How can we help today?
2: Kind of starting late in life here to understand all this stuff. My husband is in his mid-70s and I'm in my late 60s, but I've been trying. I got all your dad's books and I've been reading them, but I have a question about the emergency fund.
0: Mm-hmm.
2: It says best place to put it in a simple money market. I don't understand where to go or what to do, if that's at the bank or if I have to go to a planner. I have it right now in a I did have it in a no penalty CD, but I just have to change it till December because it was better percent interest at the moment, but it's not liquid, so I got to get back to liquid.
0: Yes.
2: I understand that. So I'm just trying to understand
0: what
2: I'm new to this
0: is,
2: game.
0: Sure.
2: I don't understand all of this stuff.
0: Yeah.
2: So I was gonna see if you guys can help us out.
1: Dude, you're awesome, Teresa.
0: I first applaud you for not many people in their 60s want to change the way they've been doing stuff.
1: And I'm proud of you. That's awesome.
0: Yeah, that's amazing.
2: Well, I'm very scared. I do believe it's all God's, and I want to be a good steward and, you know, leave it where it needs to be, you know, do with what I'm supposed to. So.
1: Well, you called the right place. We're gonna help you get unscared. Is that cool? We're going to make it real simple for you.
0: Yep. Okay. So I think one thing to remember, and for everyone listening, this is kind of a good teaching point for everyone, is that your emergency fund is not an investment. You want to see it more like insurance, right? So the percentage of what you make, on it doesn't really matter as much. Because if we were going for high interest, we'd be putting it, you know, in the market, right? And so that's one thing to remember. Also, for CDs, they're not ideal for an investment or an emergency fund because you usually have to let them mature before you take some money out. You said that it's a no penalty one, but easy access to the emergency fund is huge. This is a big point. You don't want it too accessible where it's sitting in your checking account and you might spend it, right, accidentally. And so keeping it in its own separate account. So that is where in the book, he probably did write about a money market account. And the funny thing is the things that have become more popular in the last couple of years, very similar to a money market account, is called a high yield savings account. And so you're parking money in this. And again, I know it's not an investment, so I'm kind of like speaking out of, you know, both sides here, but it's better to have your money in something that's just growing a little versus a traditional savings account. So with a money market account or a high yield savings, you can put your money somewhere. I mean, you may earn 3%, probably around what you're making in your CD, honestly, but you're able to transfer money account to account within that. It's very easy to get to. Even some money market accounts, you can write checks out of it. And a debit card comes with it. You have a limit usually on your transaction, so you don't want to use it as a checking account. But if you needed to get to it quickly, you could. So, Teresa, if you hang on the line, Christian's going to pick up, and he's going to help you get to Fairwinds Credit Union. They're an amazing partner of ours. I've opened up accounts with them because you can have up to 10 high yield savings accounts with them. And so that is where I would put your emergency fund, Teresa, is with Fairwinds. And it's very easy to set up. If you go to their website, Christian can help you get to that, fairwinds.org, and go to /Ramsey and set that up. But I would take money out of that CD, and I would put it just in a high yield savings account. And again, your fully funded emergency fund is 3 to 6 months of expenses. And so that's the number you're shooting for there.
1: And so I'll say this, Teresa and Rachel, you can tell me, John, this is dumb, is my home's emergency fund, like if something happens and I need money today, I have no idea what the interest rate is.
0: Mm-hmm.
1: Because I know me, and that I've got money in a high yield savings account, right? And I've got college savings. I got that stuff. But as for that account, I know if it had an interest rate attached to it that I knew and watched, and is it 2.9 or 3?
0: I would
1: spend waking hours going, well, is it in and I have to remind myself, that's not the point of that money. Mm-hmm. That point of that money is every day of my life, we're having a good time. So in my house, I have my checking account in a bank, and we opened another account under that same heading, under me and my wife's heading, and it's there. And I can't use my debit card out of it. I've got to stop and open my laptop and move it from one account to another, which takes like 5 seconds to do. But for me, I don't even – for that – especially that initial $1,000, but for my 3 to 6 month – dude, I just can't get my head in that stuff. It gets too complicated for me. I don't want to mess with it.
0: Mm-hmm.
1: I just want that safety. You get what I'm saying?
0: Teresa, do you guys have consumer debt, you and your husband?
2: No, our house is paid for.
0: Oh, wow.
2: As far as everything's paid for. Everything's in savings and in checking right now. I did check with a high yield savings at my bank, and they said you can only start it with $60,000.
1: Oh, good grief.
2: I have a 60,000 CD, but I...
0: No, Teresa. Yeah, no.
1: That's wild.
0: That's crazy. No. Yeah. No. I think Fairwinds is like $500 or something.
1: Yeah.
0: That's wild. That sounds like they're trying to take advantage. I don't like
1: that makes me
2: confused. Everybody tells me something different. And and I don't have the internet, so we're computer illiterate.
1: Even
2: so
1: better.
0: That's why I was like, you know what?
1: That's why you're so awesome, Teresa.
0: She has no...
2: Well, I'm trying, and I do depend on my kids once in a while, but I try to do it. I still try to do it.
1: Oh, yes. That's
0: so,
1: the best.
0: Okay, well, I'll say this then for you, Teresa. I love Fairwinds, but they are an online bank. They have partners around different credit unions in your area that you can go and get cash from. But I would say this, if that's not your cup of tea, then I would find a brick and mortar. That's insane what that bank quoted you.
1: I would go down the street in Tulsa and find a credit union.
0: Yes, if there's a credit union in Tulsa that has a high yield savings or a money market, that's great too. If you just want to do it in person, I totally, totally understand.
1: And
0: that.
1: I want you to walk in there and say, I just want a high yield savings account and I want to put $25,000 in it, which is 3 to 6 months for me and my husband or whatever that number is. And if they start trying to sell you other stuff, just say, I just want this. And if they try to sell you more stuff again, say thank you for your time and walk out. You're in the driver's seat, sister. You have a paid for house. You've got cash. You are the boss here. Okay.
2: Okay.
1: And you are in a position of major strength here.
0: What? How much do you guys have saved, Teresa, overall for retirement?
2: Well, actually none. Well, I mean, we do now. I mean, just in the last few years that we inherited some money but most of it is in savings and, of course, the CDs.
0: Mm-hmm. Okay. Yeah, well, getting that...
2: Overall, I'm sorry.
0: No, go ahead. Overall?
2: Well, in the CDs, there's roughly $77,000. That's including the emergency fund.
0: Okay, that's great. Well, and I would say any type of investing, too. Check out SmartVestor Pros. You can go to Ramsey's. Well, you don't have the internet. Ask your kids to look up RamseySolutions.com and find someone in your area for investing for the future, Teresa. That's your next step.

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0: Our scripture of the day comes from Philippians 1:9. And this is my prayer, that your love may overflow more and more with knowledge and full insight. Maya Angelou said, do the best you can until you know better. Then when you know better, do better. Oh, I like that. All right, let's go to Gina in Los Angeles. Hi, Gina. Welcome to the show.
1: Well, hi. Thanks so much for taking my call today.
0: Yes, absolutely. How can we help?
1: Well, I am getting very close to retirement age. My husband's already retired, and we're looking at our savings and investments and wondering whether we should leave a certain amount of money in an annuity we already have.
0: No, I wouldn't. Yeah, no, I wouldn't. You can get much better rates of return, less fees, everything. I mean, the only annuity that I wouldn't personally do one, but some people are so freaked out by the market, they kind of want that guarantee, would be a variable annuity. That would be the only one if you were to do it, but I wouldn't, Gina. So you guys have one currently, you said?
1: Yes.
0: Okay, how much is in that?
1: It's $190,000 with a protected income of about $258,000.
0: $250,000, okay. And what other money do you guys have saved?
1: Oh, we've got the rest of our money is in IRAs, 401ks, and mm-hmm. high interest savings.
0: Mm-hmm.
1: So that's about another, I don't know, about $1.2 million.
0: Okay. And what the annuity, I'm just curious your thought process when you guys opened it. Was it just to diversify and have just another element, or were you nervous about the market, or what caused you guys to get it in the first place?
1: Yeah, it was kind of to do something else. The market was a little bit nutty a couple of years ago when we did this.
0: Mm-hmm.
1: And we are working with a financial advisor in a private company who suggested it would be a safe place. And then we could start drawing against it as soon as next year.
0: Mm-hmm.
1: So that would be an additional safe, guaranteed monthly income.
0: Okay. Yeah, I mean, you guys are fine everywhere else. I just wouldn't. I mean, I'm just going to tell you what I would do, and I wouldn't. I would probably just open up an index fund, take that money out of the annuity and put it in, and just know that there's some great commissions. I'm not saying your financial advisor's wrong in this, but there's a lot of high fees. There's a lot of commissions on annuities. And again, it kind of taps into more of that fear mentality. You know, we had a lady call in. She was like in her early 90s, John. This was a few months ago. And she just was scared to death. And I was hosting with Dave. And I remember he was like, you know what? Just do your annuity. You're fine. You just need to sleep good at night. You know, you're fine. But in your 60s, that's a good 30 years idea. You know, hopefully 20 years of great growth that the market has been doing. I mean, you can look at it historically. And yeah, there are some ups and downs. But overall, I wouldn't. I don't see a need for it.
2: If you'd had that money in the market the last 5 years,
0: it would have gone 100%. That's what we were saying earlier.
2: Yeah.
0: It would have gone crazy in a great way. So I think you can just make more. I think your money can make more than it's in an annuity personally. All right, let's go to Elsa in Houston, Texas. Hi, Elsa. Welcome to the show.
3: Hi. My question is that I need to figure out if I need to sell my house or maybe get a cheaper car. About a year and a half ago, my ex-husband had to lower child support, and then it took time for that to go through the court system. Finally, that happened. I only found out about him lowering the child support after I signed the agreement for this house, after I sold my other house that was cheaper and more reasonable. So I'm trying to figure out how to keep from going under, basically.
0: Okay. How much do you make a year?
3: $53,000 a year myself.
0: Okay. And how much is your mortgage payment a month?
3: $1,850.
0: Okay.
2: And how much is the child support?
3: I got a lump sum, so I kind of budget it for about $1,000 a month.
0: Okay.
3: And that'll last for the next couple of years when basically my daughter graduates.
2: Yeah, that was going to be my first question, is how much longer is this going to be a part of your life? Because if you bought a house, even on a 15-year note, and your kid's older than three, this money runs out, right?
3: Mm-hmm. Yeah, exactly. I have a pretty good 401k, but I have credit card debt because of going back to court, basically.
0: Okay.
3: All the attorney fees. So I'm kind of stuck. I'm not sure what to do.
0: Yeah. I mean, the house it's a lot for your income.
3: Yeah.
0: Even with the child support, $1,000, it probably is. How much is the house worth?
3: Probably $220,000. It's a brand new house.
0: Okay. And how much
2: equity
0: would it go? Yeah, would it go for? Is there anything, or how long have you been in it?
3: I've only been in it for a little over a year. It's a brand new neighborhood, and it's not finished yet, so I'm not sure it would sell right now for any more than what I owe on it.
0: Okay.
2: Are you underwater every month with just your life?
3: Yes, and it's very stressful. And I do have also a car payment, and I'm kind of trying to decide if I need to, you know, sell that and get a cheaper one and just pay the difference.
0: How much do you own the car?
3: Around $34,000.
0: Oh, gosh.
3: And it's like $500, yeah.
0: Okay, yeah, yes. Okay, so just as a point of reference, we recommend that your car or cars in a household, but for you, a single car with your single income is no more than half of your annual take-home pay. So that would sit you around a $25,000 car at the high end, okay? Are you underwater on the car?
3: A little bit, yeah.
0: Okay. And what other debt do you have?
3: Just the credit cards, basically. And
0: how much is that?
3: That's around $20,000. Some of that is mostly 0%.
0: Okay. So, gosh. I mean, Elsa, honestly, I would probably talk to a real estate agent. We have some great trusted pros in your area, and I would go to RamseySolutions.com and find someone. You can look at different profiles and talk to a couple, one that you're comfortable with. Tell them your situation, and I'm just wondering if you can get out of this house just unscathed and try to find, you know, even renting.
2: I'm telling you this from the bottom of my heart. I don't think you're going to do it, but I'm just telling you because I love you. You need a season of a two-bedroom apartment.
3: Mm-hmm.
2: And because you owe so much money in depreciating asset in your car and credit cards. You know what I'm saying? Like, this is, like, I'm just trying to imagine the stress you've been through with divorce, with being a single mom, with now suddenly, like, underneath you, they cut the child support. Like, you need peace more than anything else, more than a fancy car, more than a fancy house.
0: Yeah. Yep.
2: Mm-hmm. Man.
0: And then, Elsa, I would go down to a credit union and see if they can give you a loan for maybe $6,000. And whatever the difference is on the car, maybe $2,000 or $3,000, throw it at that. And then go, and I would just get a crappy car and let that be done. Like, it's amazing when you start to kind of see, and these are big changes. I know I can just say this like in a sweeping 2-minute segment with you, but if you can find rent for $1,200 and you have close to $4,000 left over and you have no car payment because you have that beater car, you start working to get this credit cards cleaned up, right? And you throw an extra, you know, $2,000 at that, it's done in 2 months. Like, you start to see the light at the end of the tunnel with a plan, but it's going to be a pretty intense plan after a pretty intense life situation that you've walked through with this divorce. So it's going to be a lot. And I know I just probably like threw a bunch over the fence of what to do to get out, but honestly, that's what I would do, because what John's saying, you can't keep at this clip. You're going to continue to go deeper and deeper in the hole. So I'd find good people on your team, people that are going to root for you. Find a great real estate agent to give you the real numbers, the real comps, and look at a real situation of what you could do to get out of the house.
2: A real private sale.
0: Yes.
2: Number for your car.
0: Yes, all of it. I mean, yep. Oh, I'm so sorry, Elsa. We're cheering for you, though. Call us back if you need us. Remember, there's ultimately only one way to financial peace, and that's to walk daily with the Prince of Peace, Christ Jesus.
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6: Members on board. I'm Lee Silicera, Fox News. We're learning more about who was on the jet used as a decoy when President Trump returned from an overseas trip last month.
7: A senior administration official tells Fox when a decoy Air Force One flew from Turkey to the UK last month, Secretary of State Marco Rubio and Treasury Secretary Scott Bessent were on board, along with other administration officials and members of the press corps. The cabinet secretaries were aware President Trump was not on board. President Trump secretly flew on another aircraft with Secretary Pete Hegseth. The covert operation came amid a threat from Iran, according to a report this week in the Washington Post. Fox is also told the decoy plane was flanked by fighter jets. Reporters on board were told to keep their window shades down during the flight.
6: Fox's Jared Halpern at the White House. 11 people federally charged in what Attorney General Todd Blanche says was an elaborate marriage fraud scheme between Chinese nationals and U.S. citizens.
8: This scheme was not a quick fly-by-night operation, but rather a years-long, multi-million-dollar cottage industry to criminally assist people who would not or legally could not otherwise become citizens of the United States.
6: Blanche says facilitators use social media to market to foreign nationals who would pay as much as $100,000. And he says more than 1,000 fraudulent marriages were uncovered. White House Press Secretary Caroline Leavitt is leaving her post later this month. President Trump says it's to spend more time with her family. White House Deputy Chief of Staff Stephen Miller with high praise for Leavitt.
9: A mother, a family woman, a press secretary, a patriot, really in every way, an extraordinary person.
6: On Fox's The Will Cain Show, Leavitt says she will continue to be an advisor to the president. 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